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18: You and I have never met, but I'm willing to bet that there is something you would like to do, but you feel like you can't. That it's too hard, that you don't deserve it. A colleague of mine recently told me about this new book called Brave Shift, 30 Mindset Changes to Transform Your Life. It's written by a woman named Michelle Carrer. Carrer says the one thing most people forget when they set a goal is to attach a reason to it. Having that reason is big, because when you don't want to do something that's necessary to reach your goal, you can go back to your reason to find the motivation you need. Try to frame your goal as something you want to achieve as opposed to being a bad part of yourself that you want to change. That will make you more likely to succeed, as will asking for help. All of us need it, and it makes people feel good to help you achieve your goals. I'm Dr. Sanjay Gupta, helping you live a better life.
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1: All right, we're going to change things up a little bit for hour number two. Mary Kay Cosmetics. That's right. The story of door-to-door salesmen, women entrepreneurs, and what was to become multi-level marketing. We're going to talk to a woman who was the former senior editor at Glamour magazine. Who better to write the definitive biography on Texas millionaire Mary Kay and the pink Cadillacs? It is an unbelievable story. She said she spent 15 years researching it, and we are going to talk with her next. And then, of course, open phones in hour number three. Text messages, you betcha, 1-844-42-McGraw. And if you want to follow along each and every night, people really seem to be enjoying the rundown that Alex texts out every night. So to join that list of America at Night listeners who get to hear or get to see what's coming up each and every night, just text your phone number or your email to 1-844-42-McGraw, 1-844-42-McGraw, or 1-844-262-4729, and Alex will send you a link, and you can sign up, and you can be part of the show each and every night. Stay right there. We are just getting started on a Wednesday evening. The story of Mary Kay. Can't wait to hear this. Next hour. Our executive director is Alex Hinton. Our engineer tonight is Richard Good. I'm McGraw Milhaven. This is America at Night on Westwood One.
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9: You know, I watched a video the other day about kids getting landlines at home. We haven't had a landline in my house in I can't even tell you how long. But seeing these parents about my age being teleported back to their own childhoods, a simpler time before screens, was really powerful. And as for the kids, they sat and had conversations with their grandparents without multitasking or being distracted by a screen. I thought this was a great way to have kids stay in touch with family members and friends without getting sucked into the smartphone era too young. Of course, you need other people close by to hop on board as well if this is something that's going to work. Perhaps most important, I realized, these relics can be a great conversation starter with your children. You can talk about what it really means to be connected in this day and age. Things have changed a lot. I'm Dr. Sanjay Gupta, helping you live a better life.
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14: All right, what's happening, everyone? We are on The Soccer Hour. It is Wednesday, May 20th. There is the Open Cup game tonight. I will not be on the call because I've got a cold. You can probably hear it in my voice, and I would not be at the level that I would want to be on with my vocal ability, and hopefully I'm fine on Saturday when the Earthquakes visit Portland in the final game before the World Cup break. But we do have a great show coming up with you. I had a lengthy conversation with Casey Kaslinner of Quakes Epicenter. We're going to talk about everything we've seen from the Quakes up to this point of the year. But before we get there, I do want to get into Bruce Arena's post-game reaction from the Quakes 3-2 loss to Dallas. And before we get to that, though, I just have to say, to me, fatigue is playing such a huge factor for San Jose in what we're seeing.
7: and you just watch the amount of games they've been played. You see the passes looking short. You see the defense getting a little bit more sloppy. Those, to me, are indicative of the brutality of this schedule, because what is it? Between the start of April and the game the other night, that's like a game every 4.5 days, 11 games in 44 days. That's crazy, guys. That is a wild, wild bit of scheduling. So the Earthquakes have been dealing with it, and they've got a chance to keep their busy schedule going forward with the Open Cup game here tonight. But this is what the Earthquakes want. They want to have these shots at hardware. They want to bring a championship back to San Jose. Bruce Arena has spoken about starting with the Open Cup and going from there. But the Earthquakes have had a great season up to this point. Even if they are coming off a couple of losses and draws in league play, they've given themselves a great opportunity. All right, let's get into some of Bruce Arena's thoughts, you know, just his overall look at the game, the 3-2 loss to Dallas.
10: Yeah, last two games, we positioned ourselves to walk off the field with a point and failed to, you know, finish up the games properly. Obviously, you know, you can question whether there was a foul in that play that led to the third goal and other things. I think the use of VAR has been very poor. So I would like to see it on a couple plays tonight. But the fact that we spend all that time on Benji's yellow card, and then they don't go to VAR on a couple of other players is confusing to everyone, really. But listen, give Dallas credit. They played really hard. You know, we did our best to give the game away by giving away goals at the start of both halves and missing a penalty kick. So, you know, we can't point fingers at VAR. That's part of it. You know, you got to accept it.
7: Yeah, I think Bruce was right with the application of VAR and or the lack of application of VAR. It's still a confusing thing to everyone. I think it's still a process that is being worked out and worked on. It's just one of those things that I wonder if it'll eventually turn into a challenge system or something akin to like we would see in the NFL most traditionally. But that's just me with a ponderance, for lack of a better term. More from Bruce Arena. He was asked why the team has given up more goals than they were earlier in the year.
10: The other teams have scored goals. We've obviously made some mistakes along the way. You know, we're going to at times paid a price for having some young, inexperienced players, and hopefully they learn from some of these mistakes. You know, Bo had, I thought, a good night tonight, but, you know, gave away the ball for the first goal, misses a penalty kick, but, you know, he'll learn from that and he'll be better for it. He's been a very good player for us, so I'm not being critical of him at all.
7: And that's part of this entire process, right? This is a learning experience for a lot of these young players who have come up with huge results up to this point of the season, of which I think the Earthquakes should be proud of and those individual players should be proud of and Bruce Arena should be proud of. But to his point, there are going to be bumps in the road along the way. Yes, when they started off 9-1, we knew it wasn't going to stay that way, and there's been a rectification by having two draws and two losses in the next four games. But it's the fatigue, it's the scheduling, it's the injuries, it's the lack of big-time talents in Nico Chikaris and Timo Werner. It's changed the way that the Earthquakes were playing in games. They don't have the possession. They don't have the momentum. And that's also part of why they're giving up more goals. More from Bruce being asked about what his message was to the team.
10: Well, pretty much what I said here, you know, about the mistakes we've made in the last two games. We should have walked off the field. You know, we're 90 minutes into both games. You know, I might be off a little. I think Seattle might have scored in the 89th minute. But we're at the end of both games where we have a point. And we lock it down. We walk off the field with a point in both games. And, you know, that's how a good, experienced team deals with both of these games. And we failed to do that.
7: I mean, that is the tough part out of these two most recent games at Seattle and home versus FC Dallas, as you felt you had a chance to get two more points on the table, but they were not able to do so. So instead of, you know, lamenting that fact, you go and try and rectify those mistakes to make sure it doesn't happen again. The Quakes have been very good at correcting issues up to this point of the year. It's been a hallmark of Bruce Arena's career. So I have no doubt that when they are in these situations on the other side of the break, or perhaps even Saturday at Portland, that they might be able to pull out a point out of the games like the last two that we saw. And in his final remarks, Arena talked about the impact the schedule is having on the quality of play, not just with his Earthquakes, but around the league.
10: Well, just the things we just talked about now, but you know, we'll worry about that stuff tomorrow. It's you know, it's been a I think the scheduling is not good in the league where at the end we load up these games. You could see tonight, I think LAFC lost, Vancouver lost, Seattle lost. You know, teams are tired with the midweek games and travel. We don't have the rosters in this league to do that. It's difficult, so the quality goes down. You know, I think if they wanted to get in whatever it is, 15 games before the World Cup break, we had 3 months previous to this where we could have played some midweek games instead of loading everything up at the end. And obviously, this last week we happen to have an Open Cup game and all. But I think, you know, we can schedule a little bit better as well.
7: All right, with that, let's get into a lot of the talking points surrounding the San Jose Earthquakes right now as they head into their final game before the World Cup break. That's going to be Saturday night. Of course, they're playing in the Open Cup tonight, but that is not league play. We bring in now Casey Kaslinner, Quakes Epicenter. Casey, what's going on, man? How are you doing?
15: Doing well. I'm back in the Bay after finishing my junior year at USC, so I'm excited to talk with you and be back in full swing of things.
7: No, it'll be fun, man, to have you around for the summer. We've got, of course, the World Cup going on, and there'll be a lot to talk about over the next few weeks once that gets rolling. But, you know, before we get into Earthquake specifics, I do want to ask you your kind of 30,000-foot view of where the team is after, you know, the very hot start, but also some injuries.
15: Yeah, I think my zoom out view would be this is a very solid team on paper, but a team that's still lacking a lot of depth and a team that kind of gets exposed with some of the injuries and the big ones being Nico Chikiris and Timo Werner. But even on the back line, I think we're seeing some of the holes without DeJuan Jones. It's a very inexperienced back line and a team that plays loosely defensively. And we're starting to see that a little bit more. This was a team that you can remember just a few short weeks ago was highly touted for its defense, was one of the top defensive teams in all of MLS and has now given up, you know, back to back three goal showings to the opponent. So I think it's a team that's very solid. It's a team that I think I'm very confident will make the playoffs and a team that could maybe even win the Open Cup. But it's one that is struggling with depth. And again, it's not anyone's fault necessarily, but they have to still step up when there are injuries.
7: Let me play devil's advocate with regard to the goals that have been given up. They have going into the Saturday night game. I believe they played 11 games in 44 days, which is essentially two games a week from the start of April to that game Saturday night against FC Dallas. Then, of course, they've got a game tonight and then Saturday as well. And how much do you think just the overall fatigue of the schedule also is why the defense has not been as good?
15: I think it's definitely a big part because, you know, we saw the team entirely rotate the roster against St. Louis, and that ironically was a win. So I guess that wasn't, you know, the biggest example there. But I think, you know, I mean, fatigue is definitely a factor when you have guys who play at the speeds that they do. The back line is a fast unit. Nico Chikiris is a fast player. Not to say that necessarily led to his injury, but this is a team that plays with tempo. Usaini Buda as well is a very fast player, and you can tell when he's tired. Preston Judd can bring speed. Not to say other teams in the league don't play fast, but the Earthquakes rely on a fast-paced tempo game, and playing a lot of games, you know, here and there is gonna, you know, wear on them. Even playing 90 minutes for some of these guys, you can tell is taxing on their stamina. So I definitely think that's a factor. And I mean, it's a tough limbo because the Quakes obviously are playing for an Open Cup. So they're choosing to play these extra games. They want to win a trophy. The sentiment is very clear that Bruce Arena wants to bring hardware, you know, whatever that may be, to San Jose. And he's echoed the sentiment that for some clubs, an Open Cup doesn't really matter. It's a, not a huge thing, but for a team like the Earthquakes, bringing an Open Cup home could be potentially huge for a fan base like this that has been starved of championship level pedigree teams for decades. So they're choosing to play these types of games. You know, they could lose an Open Cup on purpose or not try and play less games, but they're playing these games because they know what's at stake. So I think it's sort of a tug of war between you want to take home some hardware potentially, and you have league games that you have to focus on maybe a little bit more than Open Cup games. But I do think it's taxing, and we saw that this past weekend with how the team played. I thought, you know, kind of just getting bullied in the midfield and not having the full stamina and again being injured too.
7: Well, I do want to talk about the defense a little bit more, but I want to ask you about the midfield, because one of the things that I've really noticed is that without Nico Chikiris, they have not possessed And we saw it in the game against Seattle. We saw it in the game against Vancouver. We saw it in the game against FC Dallas, to where the Earthquakes, instead of what they were doing before, was just kind of tilting the pitch and just exploding on teams and scoring goals in bunches. Now they're on the back foot a lot. And that, to me, has been a huge reason why they have not been the same since Nico went down, which is funny because I would have expected that losing Timo would have been the bigger loss, but actually they were winning without Timo when he was not ready at the start of the year and also, missed games with injury before he had this most recent hamstring one.
15: Yeah, I mean, Nico unlocks a lot of other players on this team, and I don't think that's a secret. I can think of Jamar Ricketts as a completely different player when Nico Chikaris is on the pitch. Bo LaRue, even though he had a pretty solid game this past weekend, I think is a different player with Nico Chikaris there. Usain Ibuda, Preston Judd, that's a lot of guys who just play so much better. It's night and day sometimes when Nico Chikaris is there. And even Timo Werner, you know, I think is a better player, even though we haven't really seen him in isolation without Nico a whole lot. But I agree with you. I think you have to sort of live by the money ball type of roster and die by the money ball type of roster when you don't have a player like that who, again, we knew was special these past few years, but this is his first time kind of breaking out on this stage. I think it's interesting just seeing Nico's progression and the role that he's taken on. But I mean, the 10 position and we've seen a couple of guys take it. It's just not the same with Nico Chikaris out because of his creativity in the middle, his speed, like I mentioned already. But again, just his ability to create on his own and even set pieces. I mean, the Quakes have been a pretty solid set piece team this season, right, with Timo Werner and with Nico Chikaris. And I know they did score on a corner kick last game, but not having those guys when you want to have, you know, a chance at the end in stoppage time, maybe against a team like Dallas where you're fighting in those final couple of minutes, and to not have an option like that, it takes the confidence out of me knowing that those guys can change games. And so I think one thing I said on the aftershock this past weekend was, at least in the midfield, there's not a ton of guys who right now with the injuries that can change games. I think Bo LaRue is the closest. We've seen Jack Skane do it. We've seen Paul Marie do a little bit of it. But when you're down a goal in the 85th minute or in stoppage time and you need a guy off the bench to come in or even a guy in the starting 11 to change the game without Timo Werner, without Nico Chikaris, I just don't really see there being a guy right now that I'm confident can fully change a game late. I think Bo LaRue can do it early on. But again, when it's late, I don't know if there's a guy who can step up and do that right now with the injuries.
7: Again, the voice you hear is that of Casey Kaslinner of Quakes Epicenter joining us here on the Soccer Hour. On the other side, we are going to continue with Casey, but remember to join us Saturday night at 6:30 when the San Jose Earthquakes visit Portland in their final game before the World Cup break. Again, that's Saturday night right here on 810 KSFO, 6:30 start time as the Earthquakes look to close out strong. More with Casey Kaslinner of Quakes Epicenter on the other side.
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9: In recent years, scientists have really dialed up the urgency to understand PFAS. sometimes referred to as forever chemicals because of how long they take to break down. The latest study found these chemicals may be aging men in their 50s and 60s a bit faster than men who are younger or older or women of any age. Experts we talked to said the accumulation of PFAS may lower testosterone levels in men, impair sperm quality, and increase risks of testicular and kidney cancer. Women, it seems, just seem to be able to clear PFAS faster. Now, whether you're a man or a woman, trying to limit your exposure is a great idea. Three ways to do that. Filter your drinking water. Don't use non-stick cookware like Teflon, and avoid fast food packaging, which are sometimes coated with these chemicals. I'm Dr. Sanjay Gupta, helping you live a better life.
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1: Welcome back to the Soccer Hour on 810 KSFO as we continue our conversation with Casey Kessler of Quakes Epicenter. So let me again play devil's advocate with both Timo and Nico going down in a heavy scheduling while the Quakes going all in on the Open Cup. Is that worth it? Because I think people will make arguments in both directions. They will tell you that, yes, getting hardware, getting a chance to get into CONCACAF Champions Cup, that is worth it. But other people will say, no, it's not if you're not able to maintain your goals in the MLS regular season. At this point, they have not been able to, you know, get those big wins or get the points they were previously since losing Nico and Timo.
2: Yeah, it's funny because I think last year it felt very worth it because the Quakes were right in the middle of the table and seemed like they had a really good chance at an Open Cup bid. But I'm kind of with you. I think this year it's interesting because, I mean, the Open Cup games they've played so far have been competitive and I think are good for battle testing them for the regular season. So I think that way it's worth it. But if you're getting if you're dropping guys left and right with the injuries, I think that's where you kind of raise the question if it is. But I mean, again, this team does have depth of guys who, you know, in a game where you feel like you want to win it, but losing it wouldn't be the worst thing in the world. Like I'm talking about like a Nick Fernandez starting situation, a Jack Jasinski starting again. Like that would make sense for me coming up in this Open Cup type of game, just knowing that. I mean, I think too, it's tough because you have the World Cup break coming up too. So I think like playing two games in a cup in a short span here of short rest, especially going up to altitude and playing up in Colorado. I want to say like you are trying here and I think these games are very important. I don't think the sentiment is that they're not, but I think the level of importance should be high. I think when a team hasn't won a trophy in a long time, I mean, Quakes won the Supporters Shield 14 years ago, but haven't won an MLS Cup in over 20 years. I think it is important, but I think the hard thing is the injuries do exist. And I mean, even the guys that aren't injured, like Preston Judd's playing full 90 minutes and they don't really have a backup striker option. Like we talked about the last time we talked on here. So I don't know. I think it's a tough dichotomy of like, you want to compete, you want to win a trophy, but you're number two in the standings in the West right now, and you can't afford to lose more guys and you can't really afford to play some of these guys 90 minutes game in and game out. I think it's a test to where the guys are at and how important an Open Cup would be for San Jose. And I think it is important, but I think you got to rotate the squad a little bit, knowing that, you know, if you want to win at Portland coming up, you probably don't want to use everything you've got out of these guys tonight.
1: That's going to be a tough task. The Earthquakes have never won at Portland in MLS league play. They did it in the Open Cup back in 08, but it has been a bit of a bugaboo for the Earthquakes in their MLS return the second time around, rather, I guess we should say. But let me ask you about the back line. What do you think is with the injuries? What is the ideal back line right now? Because they've been playing, you know, sometimes they've had Ricketts up on the left wing with Buda underneath. They've had Ricketts at left back. They've had Romney at left back. They've had Jasinski at left back as well as right back. What is your ideal kind of fullback pairing right now? Because it seems like Roberts and Muni are the center backs going forward. And I think they've done a really good job, obviously. And I'm not saying the fullbacks have not, but I'm saying there's been more of a rotation on the fullbacks up to this point.
2: Yeah, I mean, there's definitely been some guys there that have struggled a little bit. I completely agree, though, with Daniel Muni and Reed Roberts doing a really good job, especially, I mean, Reed Roberts being how young he is and stepping up. And I know Daniel Muni's young, too, but Reed Roberts, basically fresh out of college, stepping up and making some highlight-level plays is great. But, you know, Benji Kakanovich had been doing a really solid job on the right side, and I know he struggled a little bit, and a lot of the team struggled a bit against FC Dallas, so I don't know if I'm ready to, like, take him out of that position. And I know Dave Romney has struggled a little bit this season, but has shown some good flashes on the left side. I think my ideal back line would be how it is now, but put in Dave Romney for Jack Jasinski. And I know that's still not an ideal line. I think the fullbacks could be stronger in the depth there, but I mean, we have to remember, DeJuan Jones is injured and this is a team kind of running on fumes right now. I do like Benji Kakanovich still though on the right side. I know, you know, he had a yellow card and there was question about if that was actually a red card against FC Dallas, and they took a look at it and he kind of had to bail himself out a few times of some tough situations. And that's not his natural position either. So I understand, you know, maybe calling for a change there, but it's just hard to really call for a change when you don't have a ton of depth. And I like Jack Jasinski in certain moments. I think he's a guy that could be a good spark plug when they need fresh legs, especially considering how young he is. And you can tell he's eager to make plays. It's just how can he kind of clean it up a little bit. And I don't love starting Dave Romney every game because I think he's struggled in some situations as well. And we saw that against Seattle, but I think that's what I would go with, just knowing that this is such an inexperienced back line right now. You have a guy in Benji Kakanovic who really hasn't played the position a whole lot. You have Daniel Muni, who's the most experienced, and he's only in year three, of, you know, being there as a starter. You have Reed Roberts, who's in year two, but didn't even play all of fully of last season. And then you have Jack Jasinski, who's a rookie. So it's a really young group, and Daniel's done a great job as well. But, you know, there's not a ton of depth there to make a lot of changes.
1: Well, what I was really seeing in that game against Dallas, which we also saw this a lot in the game against Seattle, were the turnovers. And to me, that was predicated upon fatigue, which I really saw in Benji Kakanovic in that game against Dallas. And I think that's what I keep on coming back to, is that I think that when you combine the Quakes' lack of possession since Timo and Nico went down, when you combine that with the schedule, that's what's manifesting to me the most, because all the turnovers were not a factor until they got into that road game at Vancouver where they started turning the ball over left and right. And then it was a big problem in Seattle, and it was an even bigger problem in Dallas, especially with the passes just being short. And that just screams tired to me.
2: Yeah, the passes were just not clean against FC Dallas in the most recent example, like you said. And I mean, the first goal of the game from FC Dallas by Delgado in the first minute directly comes off of a Quakes turnover in their own third. I completely agree. And I think that goes to the fact that they don't have Nico Chikiris to kind of lead and Timo Werner too, but Nico Chikiris in the middle to lead a consistent plan of attack in the middle. It feels like the opposing teams are forcing the Quakes to play longer. And again, I think that again goes back to fatigue a little bit, and also guys playing out of position a little bit. I mean, Bo Leroux playing at the 10, I never thought that would be a bad thing, but I liked him in his role in the defensive midfield, being able to pick pocket guys a little bit on the defensive side, create runs himself with those tight passes, some through passes as well. And with him in the middle and then putting Ian Harkes there, and sliding Bo Leroux up to the 10, it's just, the fluidity is a little bit different. I'm not going to say it's bad per se, but it's a little bit different. And that's causing the passing, like you said, to just be a little bit softer. It's not tight. It's not as quick as it used to be. It's soft. It's a lot of float passes, kind of lobs into the opposing box. That's kind of, you know, how you want to unlock Preston Judd with those tight passes. He creates in space when he gets a good pass onto his foot. And you could tell that they were trying to create for him against FC Dallas, but some of these kind of lackluster sort of float passes in toward his direction were not effective at all. And that couldn't unlock him, because we know how special Preston Judd can be. He had, you know, he's up there now for one of the longest goal streaks in Quakes history that ended against FC Dallas. And that's because of what he's able to do in space. But when you can't find him in space because of that lack of passing, that kind of goes back to the concerns that a lot of people had preseason about the midfield of how are you going to connect with Preston Judd. And now, not having two big midfielders, they have to find a way to do that if they want to win games.
1: Well, this brings me to, I guess, the next point, which is Nico Chikiris, when he's out there, they know how good he can be. And we also know that with the addition of Timo Werner in this lineup, we know how good they can be. I think the fully healthy Earthquakes that we saw, even after the DeJuan Jones, I won't say fully healthy, but even the post DeJuan Jones, pre-Nico Timo injured Earthquakes, that was still to me the best team in MLS, because they were flipping the field on an LAFC. They were just hammering teams and just going all out. And you could tell teams weren't ready for the speed that you alluded to earlier. But I think now we've entered a point at Nico Chikiris' career where there are consistent injury concerns. And so, A, what is your reaction to that? And then, B, do they, during the World Cup break, look at a 10, maybe a bigger price 10, or do they just wait for Nico to get back?
2: Yeah, I mean, I think that's definitely a valid concern, just considering the history. I mean, last season, Nico kind of disappeared for a bit, and I don't even know if he was even on the injury report every week, but it was kind of like, where's Nico? And it was a little vague on where he was at certain points last year. And, you know, we know that he's dealt with a lot of injuries in his young career. But again, it's tough to to take a big swing, because I just knowing where the organization is at and what they're going to prioritize, I know they brought in Darius Johnson, and that's not a superstar level player, and he's going to play on the wing likely as well, so that's not a direct replacement for Nico Chakiris, maybe even more of a depth piece behind Timo Werner, who again could come back at the end of this month. And there's a break, so maybe not even risk it and just have him come back after the World Cup break. But I am concerned a little bit about the Nico Chakiris injury history, but I know that this team has multiple holes to plug, and I wonder if they go in the direction of a veteran left back who can, you know, provide support for this young back line, or even a right back, but specifically a left back, because that's where you lost DeJuan Jones at. That's where you've had kind of the least depth at. But again, I mean, in an ideal world, I'd say sign both, but I know that this organization is just lives by, you know, saving money and not spending as much on the team as a whole. And that's kind of been working, you know, and I know that, like, growing up watching the A's, I'm used to that. So I appreciate that they signed Timo Werner, and there are some guys that take home decent money. But if you can only pick one, I might go left back and just wait for Nico to come back. I know it's expected to be in September or October, later on this season, 3 to 4 months. But, I mean, one thing that Bruce Arena has kind of talked about, and I don't know if he's explicitly said this, but one thing that's kind of been echoed to me is that you have – a lot of games on your schedule, and the kind of the nature of the MLS playoffs, like being the one seed versus being the five seed, there is a difference there, but I don't know if there's a big enough one to risk, you know, if you have allocated funds to break the bank and, you know, kind of temporarily replace Nico Chakiris when you could fill a gaping hole in the back line that needs help.
1: I think what's so frustrating about it though, is that we've seen how good this team can be when they do have their weapons out there. And I think that's what they're going to be trying to get back to. And I know it's not about how you start a season, it's how you finish a season, but we saw them winning the possession battles. We saw them, you know, flipping the field and coming quickly on the attack. And, you know, Timo and Nico and Buda and Judd and everybody was just on the attack nonstop. I mean, that's a problem for any team to handle. They were getting big wins on the road. I think that's why it's this limbo feeling you have right now. It's like, okay, Nico comes back, but does he stay healthy for that stretch run, which this year goes later because of the World Cup break?
2: Yeah, I mean, again, it's tough because he's so young too. I mean, Timo Werner obviously has dealt with a lot of injuries this season, not as severe as Nico Chakiris, but at least with him, it's, you know, you kind of know his injury history. He's been around a lot. He knows himself. And I remember in some of the press conferences, Timo Werner was saying, like, you know, it's no secret. I'm 30 years old. I know how much my body can take. I'm willing to sub myself out if necessary. Whereas Nico Chakiris, to his credit, is kind of just a firework. He runs, you know, at a very high speed. He's willing to play a lot of minutes. He's willing to change games, and that can kind of be there for better or for worse because he's young and still kind of green a little bit to this team. And that kind of comes with, you know, running out of stamina and getting hurt. So it's tough because, like you said, we know the full potential of this team. And I mean, we were kind of talking about this a little bit last year with the talent on paper the Quakes had. You know, they were a playoff team when fully healthy last season, when fully at strength. And I think it's different. I don't want to compare the two because I do think this team is significantly better this season. But I think it's one of those teams where they've gotten a lot of injuries at the wrong times these past couple of years, specifically the last two, because they've been competitive these past two seasons. And I need to see them game plan better for it. I don't think it's a big structural change that you need, like a formation change or anything. But I do think that they have to plan better for injuries because, again, we know that they've been dropping guys left and right, and it's unfortunate, but it happens, and it happens to a lot of teams in MLS. And what it might come down to when we're talking U.S. Open Cup winner or your MLS Cup winner is who's the healthiest at the right time. And if the Quakes want to be in that position, they have to be careful, even with the guys that are still healthy. I worry a little bit about guys like Preston Judd, who, you know, we've seen him kind of limp around a little bit, especially recently, and he has to play fully 90 minutes. And I don't know if I have a backup option on mine for who could play in that spot. But again, I worry a little bit about the stamina of this team even right now because of what we already talked about with the schedule too.
1: 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You're on the Soccer Hour.
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7: Getting your heart broken can be really rough. It'll happen to most of us at some point in our lives. It's not just an emotional experience. It's a physical one, too. Often described as getting the wind knocked out of you, a knot in your stomach, trouble sleeping. I recently spoke about this with Dr. Yoram Yovel, a psychiatrist and neuroscientist. He was on my podcast, Chasing Life. Now, he told me heartbreak doesn't have to last forever. And while your inclination might be to withdraw, isolate, and shut down, it's often the opposite of what supports healing. One of the things that helps us the most is reconnecting to other people you love. And the reverse is also true, he said. If someone you care about is struggling, don't give up on them. You hold the power to comfort loved ones that are in deep physical or emotional distress. I'm Dr. Sanjay Gupta, helping you live a better life.
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1: 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As we are continuing on with our conversation with Casey Kaslinner of Quakes Epicenter. 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Now, more with Casey Kaslinner of Quakes Epicenter. How much do you think that this is replicable in the sense that when they come out on the break, it's not just off the basis of the team being red hot? Because I do think this is not just guys having career years. I think Preston Judd has been trending in this direction, for lack of a better term, and he's been kind of building in his career. And I talked to Sasha Kleshchen about this, who was his teammate at the Galaxy, and said, like, yeah, we could tell there was a lot of ability with a Preston Judd, because it's not like he's scoring wonder goals and stuff like that. It seems like what San Jose has been doing, especially offensively, is it's a type of game that can be replicated as they get deeper and deeper into the season.
2: Yeah, I agree. I mean, I think too, like what I said earlier about Nico Chakiris unlocking guys. I mean, not to say that these guys on their own aren't talented, but they just reach a whole other level when Nico Chakiris and in a lot of cases, Timo Werner are on the pitch. And so again, I mean, I'm looking at the schedule after the break and it's definitely not easy. There's a lot of games on there that'll be tough. And just knowing that, again, a lot of people were saying before the World Cup break, a lot of Quakes fans that I know and have talked to had said they're upset that the World Cup break is happening this year in particular and a little bit sad that, you know, the team being this good has to go on a break. But I think the sort of rebuttal to that I'd say is, I mean, again, first off the injuries, that's the most obvious one, but every team is going to be on a break. And so that makes me feel a little bit more confident with how this team can respond and recover. I think if any team deserves a break though, I mean, with how young the Quakes are and how injured they've been, I see it as a huge gift for them. I think, you know, maybe a few weeks ago, I would have agreed with that fan perspective a little bit more with a healthy Nico on the roster and with a healthy Timo Werner on the roster, but just knowing how injured they are, I think the break is massive. And to answer your question a little bit more about guys going on hot streaks, I mean, again, I think Judd is the one I buy into a bit more just because of his consistency and his ability to score even when, you know, Timo and Nico aren't out there. There are some guys though that I do want to see kind of supplement themselves a little bit more. And I think Usain Ibuda is the biggest one I look at. He did not play particularly well in my eyes against FC Dallas, just some heavy touches, not creating a ton for himself on the wing and kind of playing a little bit loose like we talked about with the team as a whole and just kind of supporting the offense. So I want to see guys like that prove that, you know, we've seen Bo Leroux do it. We've seen some other guys do it, but I want to see a guy like Usain Ibuda, maybe even Jamar Ricketts a little bit more, prove that, you know, without some of these keen guys on the roster, they can still support themselves. And maybe a guy like Darius Johnson, I don't know what his role is going to be, but maybe a guy like that can help them, you know, break out a little bit more and supplement their offensive help.
1: What did you think of Nonzo and his limited appearances lately?
2: I think Nonzo, I mean, I watched him the entire season in Quakes 2 / the Town FC last year, and the guy just scores goals. He's just very, very talented. And I think just seeing him so far with the Quakes, you can tell that there isn't quite a role that fits for him yet. You can tell he was a little bit out of place, a little bit maybe nervous. I want to see his confidence boost a little bit. And I know it's hard to gain confidence when you haven't necessarily achieved anything tangible at the MLS level yet, even though he did help, you know, Nick Fernandez score a goal against Seattle. But I think he's a very raw prospect and his figure is interesting. He's a really big guy, and very strong and different. He's not as fast as, you know, some of the midfielders. And I know Judd is the solidified, nine on this team. So I don't know if you see him necessarily slot in that position for a lot of minutes, but I think he's a very good prospect. You know, watching him in the Town FC last year, he was just a guy who had a knack for the net. He could break through. He had a very good eye for breaking through, kind of failed defensive coverages on the back lines of other teams, and staying onside was his big thing too. Just his figure and his frame, he's strong. He can win those battles for the ball too. He's, and I know Judd has sometimes struggled with that on a header or whatnot. I think Nonzo does a very good job of that. I think the issue right now is he's very raw. He's still very young. And his confidence isn't necessarily there yet. He's felt a little bit out of place. When he's come on late in games, I feel like sometimes he's just kind of there, and I want to see him get more involved.
1: What's interesting to me, and I wasn't expecting to have this reaction, but it's one that I've been having lately, is that the way that Bruce Arena, in that he uses so many guys off the bench and heavily, heavily rotating compared to what previous Quakes coach did, which was, you know, 2-3 changes max, is that there's almost a baseball feel about it, to where you're bringing up guys in like a platoon fashion of youth, to where Nick Fernandez isn't fully developed, but you can see the potential. Nonzo isn't fully developed, but you can see the potential. Like last year, Preston Judd had a career high in appearances. I think he had 29. Shockingly, he had a career high in goals and had 7. And then this year he's already eclipsed that. Has that occurred to you at all when you're watching this?
2: I think so. Yeah. I mean, I think considering that, I mean, again, we talked about the depth issues, but even when the team has been fully healthy, Bruce Arena still fully wants to, you know, bring in guys, fresh legs off the bench. I honestly, before you said platoon, that was the word I was sort of thinking of a little bit, because I kind of agree there. I think a guy like Nick Fernandez could kind of fill in that Judd role from last year. And I know that they play different positions and they're different players as a whole, but we saw Judd last year thrive in a limited role. And the biggest question was, you know, when he plays minute 1 to 90 and not minute 80 to 90, how is he going to make an impact? And he's right. Done that this season. And I think we've seen some of that from guys like Nick Fernandez, Jack Skain, and Paul Marie even. And I don't know if we've seen that consistently enough from those three to make a case that, you know, when they come on, that the Quakes legitimately have a chance to change the game and win or come back or even draw. But I think that's kind of how you develop guys, and that's how they develop Judd. They developed him knowing that if they give him a limited sample size and he can turn games around, he's going to be a reliable player. He's going to gain the trust of the team. They're going to gain the trust of him. And that clearly happened last year when he would come in and score these miracle winners or game tying goals late in games and have some impressive ones, especially, you know, toward the middle part of that season last year. So I think now it's like, where do you find your Preston Judd of this season? You know, is it a Jack Skain? Is it a Paul Marie? I mean, Marie is the longest tenured player. He's a little bit older. I would maybe look for a younger guy like a Nick Fernandez, who has shown really good sparks. He had his first career goal last week in MLS. So again, I think it's tough knowing that the team is depleted right now. But if you can find a guy who can change a game off the bench like Judd did last year, and a lot of it is going to be probably youth based, knowing that, you know, this is a young team. This is a team that likes to call up from the second team. Then you're in a much better position. And I think Jack Skain has already done that a few times this season. He hasn't been consistent enough to say, you know, do it every single time. I don't think he made a huge impact against Dallas. But again, you have to find that guy. And I think Bruce Arena likes that approach, because I think he likes kind of making guys earn their stripes a bit. That's kind of the traditional values that we've kind of seen from him as head coach.
1: Well, this is what I find so interesting, because when we're talking about the development of Preston Judd or Nick Fernandez or a Nonzo or the Reed Roberts or whoever we're going to talk about, for so long the criticism of the Quakes was, why aren't you utilizing these young players? And Bruce Arena, he of Landon Donovan, Robbie Keane, etc., with the LA Galaxy most recently, he's come in and he's played the young American players. And that's the silver lining to all these injuries, is that I feel that it's breeding a sense of continuity that will overlap from this year to next year. And I don't want to get ahead of myself, but that to me is the lack of what a lot of MLS teams have the issue with, is they know how to be good for 1 year. It's turning it into a second year, a third year, because you see teams make the climb up the table and they go down just as quickly.
2: Yeah, I've seen that many times recently. I mean, LA Galaxy, biggest example, winning the championship and then finishing toward the bottom of the standings last year. So definitely agree with you there. And I think to your point, I mean, that was the biggest criticism of the Quakes going into the season. The critics were saying this team is young and this team is inexperienced. And then they brought in Timo Werner and that sentiment changed a little bit, but he was kind of the lone swayer of people's opinions, knowing that this is outside of Ronnie Vieira and a couple others, this is a largely inexperienced young team that hasn't played a ton of minutes together, you know, in this iteration at least. So I agree with you, and that's actually worked to their advantage. It feels like they've had that kind of chip on their shoulders and they've been able to, again, kind of sway that narrative a bit. But again, it's a young team, and that means that the guys are raw, and we talked about some of the injuries already with Nico and, you know, other guys as well. It's a raw team. That's kind of the word I like to say around the Quakes. I think when you don't have Timo Werner, Nico Chikiris, it's kind of a raw group that is still learning to play with each other. And Danielle has been so good in net that this team has been able to be in every game. I mean, there's not been one game this season the Quakes have been blown out in. They haven't been down by 2+ goals all year. It's been one goal or fewer the entire season. So the defense and Danielle have been so good, and that cannot go under the radar. But again, it's a young, raw team up front, and that is a tough thing when, you know, you want to kind of match the offense you've had earlier parts of the season, but you know that these young guys are inexperienced, and again, you're relying a lot on a young guy like Bo Leroux, who, again, I think he's going to be a star in this league. He's a very, very good player, but he's, you know, barely in year two at this point. I mean, I know he had some appearances here and there a couple years ago, but he's really basically in year two. So how do you support those guys the best you can? How do you keep them healthy, keep them on the pitch? That's the biggest question.
1: Well, I've still got you. How are you feeling about the U.S. heading into the World Cup?
2: I don't know. I like the U.S. Just, I mean, knowing that the U.S. is hosting it is a big thing. I think, you know, the fans definitely need to show out. I think the U.S. can get out of the group stage again. I feel like I'm not super confident after that, but how about you?
1: I mean, I feel like there's just so many unknowns because we've seen so many different looks, so many different lineups, so many different ideas. I feel like going into 2022, we had a very clear idea of who and or what the team is, but I don't feel that way right now.
2: Yeah, no, I mean, it's kind of like how I was saying with the Quakes. It's kind of a raw group. I mean, there's a lot of talent there. There's, I mean, hopefully some young players that can step up as well. But again, I mean, we'll have to see, I guess. It's a group that, again, I feel less confident this time around than last time around, actually.
1: Yeah.
2: But that team I felt like was sort of, again, kind of running off. I don't want to say running off of fumes, but kind of running off of momentum and stamina in that group. And this season or this World Cup, I don't know if I'm necessarily going to see that, from this time.
1: So before I let you go, I know you're doing some baseball play-by-play in the summers. I try to keep everybody abreast of your work with the USC, and then now you're doing the Cape Cod League.
2: Yeah, I appreciate it. Yeah, I'm flying up to Boston in a few weeks and going to broadcast baseball for the Bourne Braves, who are coming off a Cape League title. So I'm really excited for that and just getting some reps at play-by-play after doing USC season in baseball this past time around. So I'm really excited to go up there and broadcast some of the best college players in the country. Cape Cod League has produced so many good major leaguers, and to be able to be in the same airspace from this time.
1: So before I let you go, I know you're doing some baseball play-by-play in the summers. I try to keep everybody abreast of your work with the USC, and then now you're doing the Cape Cod League.
2: Yeah, I appreciate it. Yeah, I'm flying up to Boston in a few weeks and going to broadcast baseball for the Bourne Braves, who are coming off a Cape League title. So I'm really excited for that and just getting some reps at play-by-play after doing USC season in baseball this past time around. So I'm really excited to go up there and broadcast some of the best college players in the country. Cape Cod League has produced so many good major leaguers, and to be able to be in the same airspace as them is going to be awesome. So I'm excited.
1: And other than Quakes Epicenter, please tell the people where they can find you on social.
2: Yeah, I appreciate that. On X or Twitter.

0: On X or Twitter, it's at Casey Kasliner, just my full name. Same thing on Instagram and on YouTube, Casey Kasliner Sports.
1: Casey, very much appreciate your time as always, man. And we'll talk soon, all right?
0: Thank you so much, Ted.
1: Again, that was Casey Kasliner of Quakes Epicenter joining us here on the Soccer Hour. We will be with you on the Soccer Hour all throughout the World Cup break, even though there will not be Earthquakes games. We'll be talking about the World Cup. Most obviously, we'll also be talking to some Earthquakes players as they get back into the flow of things. But more than anything, I want to see the Earthquakes play a cleaner game coming up on Saturday in Portland. Obviously, this is being recorded on the morning of Wednesday, May 20th. I don't know what the Quakes will have done in the Open Cup game tonight, and I don't know the lineup or anything to that extent. I imagine they'll be going all in. But I do think for the Saturday game in Portland, I want to see them play a clean game, and I want to see them be able to go all the distance, because that's the bugaboo in the last two games. It's giving up those late goals. It's going from 2-2 games to 3-2 losses, and that's 2 points the Earthquakes could have walked away with if they have not been able to earn otherwise. And so, you know, hopefully that doesn't hurt them at the end of the year, but we do know how punishing this schedule has been. We do know how difficult it's all been up to this point. So for the Earthquakes to be at this point, if you had told me this is what their record would be at the start of the season, I would not have had any problems in the slightest. I would have said, yeah, that sounds like a great start to the season. That sounds like everything the Earthquakes need to have a good, good season. And that's what they've done up to this point. Only now, in that they had such a good start and it's been 2 draws and 2 losses, that we start to, you know, maybe not reckon with disappointment, but feel like, oh, they could have more. But let's not be greedy. Let's look at this, you know, very, very plainly. They have 29 points. They're second in the West. They're second in the supporter shields. They're 9-3-2. That is a darn good record. And I don't think anyone has anything to complain about. We would have killed for a start like this any other year. We're out of time. Big thanks to Casey Kasliner for joining me on the Soccer Hour. I will see you Saturday at 6:30 as the Earthquakes take on the Timbers.
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10: A better life with Dr. Sanjay Gupta.
11: You know, one of the weirder things I've seen on social media lately is parents feeding their babies butter, like whole sticks of butter. They swear that it helps them feel fuller after meals and get a good night's sleep, among other things. There's actually something to this. You know, butter is full of fat, which a rapidly growing infant needs, but eating butter all the time results in, quote, boxing out other important nutrients they need as well. Spokesperson for the Academy of Nutrition and Dietetics told us she recommends 1/2 teaspoon to 1 teaspoon melted and then added to a puree. Or as they get older, you can drizzle oil or melted butter over cooked vegetables, she told us. We never say just give butter by itself, and it's not the only source of fat she would recommend. Avocados, hummus, fish, they are great sources of fat as well. And also, great foods to introduce. I'm Dr. Sanjay Gupta, helping you live a better life.
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8: Indicted. I'm Deborah Valentine, Fox News. U.S. prosecutors now say Cuban leader Raul Castro is under indictment for allegedly orchestrating the killing of U.S. citizens participating in humanitarian efforts during the 1990s. Fox's Evan Brown reports from Miami.
9: Now that a Miami federal grand jury is charging elderly former Cuban dictator Raul Castro for masterminding the killing of four U.S. civilian pilots during the 1996 Brothers to the Rescue mission, Cuban Americans wonder if he'll ever be brought to the U.S. for trial, like ousted Venezuelan leader Nicolas Maduro.
10: There's an arrest warrant issue for a reason, because we certainly expect and believe that Mr. Castro is entitled to his day in court right here in Miami.
9: Todd Blanche, the acting U.S. Attorney General. Cuban officials denounced the indictment, calling the act aggressive. President Trump has been using blockades of oil shipments to pressure the communist island for reforms. In Miami, Eben Brown, Fox News.
8: Iran is threatening new strikes across the Middle East. Fox Business's Ashley Webster has the latest from Tel Aviv, Israel.
11: Iran's Revolutionary Guard is threatening to extend the war beyond the region if the United States decides to resume its military attacks. Iran's foreign minister says a return to war will, quote, feature many more surprises. But President Trump says he is in no hurry to get a peace deal, but repeated his warnings that Iran cannot have a nuclear weapon. In the Strait of Hormuz, the U.S. boarded another Iranian-flagged oil tanker before forcing it to change course. CENTCOM says it has now redirected 91 commercial ships as part of its Iranian port blockade. In Tel Aviv, Ashley Webster, Fox News.
8: An attack by militants linked to the Islamic State group killed at least 17 people Tuesday night in Alima village in Ituri, the province, the hotspot of the Ebola outbreak. 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
11: We are about done. We'll leave you with this. We should have this segment once a night. News stories I don't understand. News stories I don't understand. You know what I don't understand? Spencer Pratt as mayor of Los Angeles. And why is he getting so much attention? What? He was a reality show star. He was like a bad guy on a reality show star. What's the point? Why is he garnering so much attention? News stories I truly, honestly do not understand. Why is the mayor's race of Los Angeles the biggest story going on in the country? When the Strait of Hormuz is closed, gas prices at $4, the mayor, who's going to be mayor of Los Angeles? Spencer Pratt, former reality show star, is somehow the biggest news story in the country. I don't get it. That's going to do it for us tonight. Come back tomorrow night. As always, we'll have a whole new show for you tomorrow night. Our executive director is Alex Hinton. Our engineer tonight is Richard Good. I'm McGraw-Mulhaven. This is America at Night on Westwood One.

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8: 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Pinterest is a huge platform. 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The report found a shift from the iPad kid era to now, when parents are actually more interested in real-world adventures and hands-on activities. The Global Trends and Insights lead at Pinterest told us, families are thoughtfully designing childhoods rooted in creativity, intention, and meaningful experiences. One psychologist we spoke to said he sees this as a reflection of parents' desire to build core capacities in their children. Resilience, curiosity, self-regulation, empathy. These things don't grow automatically, but are built through lived experience. I'm Dr. Sanjay Gupta, helping you live a better life.
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0: Mike Johnson, he is celebrating as the return of Jim Crow to the South, and that is a terrible thing for America.
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0: 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That can only mean one thing on this radio program, and that is all things self-described Simple Man. That means all things Bill O'Reilly. 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Mr. O'Reilly, sir, I know it is the highlight of your week. How are you doing? How are the urchins? What's going on?
1: We're all strong here. I was tracking your trip to China. You recover yet on that? That's a long flight.
0: It was a long flight, but I'm going to tell you something, Bill. And I know you went to China not that long ago, and we talked a lot about it, actually. And I enjoyed it. And you know what bothers me the most is how you see up front, up close, and personal when you follow the legacy media, just what lying, corrupt, you know, people they are. They are abusive in their lying. For example, you would think Taiwan was the biggest agenda item issue between President Xi and President Trump. It was not. You know how long that conversation went on for in their bilat meeting? It went on for 2 minutes, Bill. They stated their position, and Marco Rubio even confirmed this. We stated ours. Everybody knows nothing's going to change, and they moved on. And that was the end of it. But if you read the legacy media and you follow the interviews that took place after and the questions being shouted at the president, you would think it was a point of contention. It was not, Bill.
1: No, because it was a 2-day affair, and you can't get that kind of a resolution in 2 weeks, much less 2 days. When you were in Beijing, did they keep you?
0: By the way, everybody, I want everybody at home to notice Bill O'Reilly is now taking over the show and is interviewing me. Go ahead, sir.
1: Well, I'm curious about your welfare, Hannity. Somebody has to be.
0: My kids love me. They still love me. Anyway, what's going on?
1: But were they, were you tightly surveilled? I mean, were they keeping track of you and the other media?
0: I was warned repeatedly that they would be. Did I pick up on it? No, I did not. Do I think I was? I absolutely do think I was. Yeah.
1: Okay, but nobody outwardly bothered you.
0: No, not even in the slightest bit. The only thing that was horrible is, as you know, Beijing is worse than Los Angeles with the smog. I mean, it's like permanent smog. It never goes away. And one day I'm on television, like the worst shot with the worst lighting in history. And I got this article written. Hannity looks like he's bloated and belongs in a grave. What's wrong with him? It cracked me up, actually. It was pretty funny. We have to take a lot being in the public eye, Bill O'Reilly.
1: Yeah, I know. I mean, look, those people are stupid. Were you at the Four Seasons Hotel?
0: I was not. That was the president's hotel. It was called the China. Oh, man, I should know the name of it, but I don't even remember. It was a nice hotel. I don't like the menu. I tried a burger. I didn't like that burger. I did have one at the Four Seasons because that's where I interviewed President Trump. That burger was much better. And then pretty much the rest of the way I ate eggs, except on Air Force One, they feed you about every 10 minutes. And I'm just not used to eating that kind of food. It wasn't good for me. I did get bloated actually from eating this food that doesn't work well with me.
1: Yeah, it's duck in China, no burgers. Did you learn anything in China that you didn't know?
0: Not really. The one thing I would have liked to have had time to do and I did not, it would be to see the Great Wall and the Great Hall of the People, but I was covering that live. I can give you behind the scenes stuff. They do genuinely have a really good relationship. I can tell you that. There is great respect there. You saw that the way the President Trump was treated, the ceremony that took place, etc. And I just think I don't understand those people that want to be critical of President Trump. I mean, I think it was fake news CNN that said this is the most inconsequential summit in the history of the presidency. No, it's not inconsequential because you have the two top geopolitical powers that have the ability to destroy the world 15,000 times over, meeting, getting along, laughing together, and trying to understand each other and do business together. One thing I can tell you, a classic Trump move that now has been made public, but I knew about it right after it had happened. So when they met right after that that ceremony where both presidents, they played the national anthem of both countries. It was really actually pretty special to cover that and watch that. But right after that, they went into the Great Hall of the People. And, you know, the president has always described President Xi to me as somebody that's very buttoned up. They have an agenda. You stick to the agenda. There's no pleasantries. It's not like I say, Bill, how's your week? What's going on? None of that. It's all business. And they have agenda items, and that's it. President Trump, right out of the box, said, you know, in the next room, I have all these important people, the leaders of industry in America. Let me bring them in. And President Xi was taken back by that, didn't want to do it in the beginning. And then he said, no, you're going to like them. And because you have the top Fortune 500 company CEOs there, he brought them in and they all spoke and they all had an opportunity to be in that room. And I think it was just a genius play by the president. Others would describe it as a power move. I would not. I would describe it as you got to meet these guys. You know, we could do a lot of great business together. And then when I did my interview with him, let's put it this way. When we were flying home, Bill O'Reilly, Donald Trump was in the best mood he could ever be in. That was all that I needed to see to know that in his mind, he felt everything went well. According to every other source, the people that were in the room, they confirmed that for me. So I can report that to the folks, as you like to say. And then, you know, you learn more of the details that took place. I just think it was a great life experience, to be honest. Did you get to go to the Great Wall?
1: Oh, yeah. I took my son, and I don't think there's another structure in the world that's impressive as the Great Wall. It's an amazing thing. And if you know the history behind it, how they erected that thing is. But I got out a lot, and I can confirm what you say. The Chinese themselves were happy with the meeting. I had a call from a big shot when it closed. The only thing that didn't work out well was the promise by Xi that he'll help out in Iran. He's not going to help out in Iran.
0: Well, the president did tell me that he wants the situation to end. Now, imagine if from his point of view, they get 50% of their oil through the Strait of Hormuz. One of their tankers got hit by the Iranians, which was dumb by the Iranians because, you know, China is one of the few friends they may have left. However, they did it, and I have no idea why, because if China ever joined the U.S. and Israel, there will not be an Iran. I don't think there's going to be an Iran at the end of the day anyway. The moment of truth is here, Bill. There's not going to be any more delays. It's going to be probably, you know, sometime over the holiday weekend, next week. It's coming. Yep. It's just inevitable. And it's a death cult. It's sad because I think the president really means it when he says he wants peace.
1: Well, I know this and you know this because we spoke to the president. He doesn't want dead civilians in the sand. I mean, and that's what's tempering him a little bit, along with some geopolitics from the Gulf.
0: He doesn't have to touch one civilian. Just if you take out their economy, their infrastructure, it is an oil-based economy. It's over. The problem is the 90-plus million Iranians, they will be impacted by what happens there.
1: Yeah, they will be. They're going to take out all their communications. You're not going to be able to get a cell phone call in or out of there. So anyway, I'm glad your trip was good. Very instructional to go over to a communist country and watch how they basically run things. But I think I agree with you. For a two-day conference, that thing was, I would give it a B, only because she is not going to help with Iran, and he could. But that's not the way the Chinese deal. They want something concrete in return for everything they do for anybody. And I don't think America has anything for them now.
0: Oh, I think America has plenty for them. I think that they need access to our markets, number one. It's a big part of their economy. I do believe that their economy, I mean, there are mixed reports. Some say, no, it's doing fine. The people that I trust the most tell me, no, it is not doing well at all. The president, certainly tariffs has hurt them. The cheap oil they've been getting from Iran has now been disrupted. They're now actually, they made a deal to get energy from the U.S., which I think is great because we're a net exporter of energy. So I think there's a lot of avenues. I actually think the key to world peace is the economy, economic partnerships, that are mutually beneficial. I think that would be the sweet spot. However, when you're dealing with a death cult like Iran and convert or die, how do you negotiate with crazy? It's like the radical leftist Democrats. They're not quite that crazy, but they're crazy.
1: No, it's true. I mean, there's not a lot of places to go, with the mullahs. And, they're making it quite clear that, they're not going to help out at all. And so we're going to have to hit them again. And then maybe the people there will say enough and rise up and take care of them. I think that's going to happen in Cuba and maybe even before Iran. It's a Cuban.
0: Yeah, I think so too. All right. I feel bad for you. I have tried to encourage you to think about moving to my great free state of Florida. I've looked at the weather that you're going to be experiencing this Memorial Day weekend. You're going to get washed out. It's going to be freezing cold. This is like the fourth Memorial Day in a row, if I'm not mistaken, where weather has been atrocious. And I feel bad for, you know, you had the worst winter, and I still can't convince you, even though I've met with you where I live in South Florida, and you love it down here, and I think South Florida would love to have Bill O'Reilly down here.
1: Bro, I don't know about that, but we'll be spending more time down there. However, this weekend I'll be in Ireland, so I don't have to worry about any of that.
0: Oh, you're going to Ireland this weekend. That's awesome. Tell me about it.
1: We're going to Ireland on our semi-annual Real Men Adventure trip, 20 guys.
0: By the way, Bill O'Reilly, just so you know, has never invited me on his trip. Now, I probably couldn't make it because of my work schedule, but he's never invited me.
1: They're afraid you're going to kick him in the throat.
0: Well, it depends who's going.
1: Probably would, which on a couple of these guys I would encourage.
0: Are those your friends, Bill? These are all friends of yours.
1: Yeah, in name. But there's some beefs. But I'll be in Killarney, which is Ringy Kerry and Dingle. It's beautiful. And then we're going to London to do a special on the Civil War between the old traditional English people and the Muslims on the rise. So I'll be doing that for News Nation. And I don't even know.
0: I'm very worried that unfettered, illegal immigration in the continent of Europe has resulted in no-go zone Sharia courts and people that do not want to assimilate. And you saw what happened in London last weekend.
1: That's right. And it's going to get worse and more violent. And I lived in London for a year. You may remember when I was I mentioned this a couple of times. I was in college. So I know the old English ways, you know, the bobbies and the cabbies and all that. I know how it used to be, and I know how it is now. So we're going over to London, cause a little trouble over there. I don't think it could happen here because we don't have the number of Muslims. But the British government has allowed so many of them in that they control various areas of the country, including London. They actually control them. And now they're Jews and stuff like that. And I mean, my God, it's bad here. It's 10 times worse over there. So we'll be going over there after Ireland. Ireland's kind of R&R, but London is work.
0: Well, Mr. O'Reilly, I wish you safe travels. I hope you have a great trip. I hope one year you might consider inviting your old buddy Sean Hannity to come along. My feelings are hurt, but I would never admit that publicly. I'm only kidding, but... have a good, great trip. Have a great Memorial Day. God bless you, your friends, your family, and we appreciate you being with us as always. Thank you, sir.
1: Thanks for having me.
0: All right, 800-941-SEAN is our number if you want to be a part of this program. All right, quick break, right back as we continue.
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14: When it comes to the myriad reasons people don't get enough exercise, psychologist Diana Hill has heard them all. She's the author of a new book with a great title, I Know I Should Exercise, But. 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She told us that she encourages people she works with to shift from an either-or mindset to a both-and mindset. Hill herself uses time at her son's baseball game to walk around the field cheering him on instead of sitting on the sidelines. She also recommends setting up your space at home, at work, in the car to facilitate movement. So every night before I go to bed, I lay out my workout clothes next to my bathroom sink so they are waiting there for me as a good reminder. I'm Dr. Sanjay Gupta, helping you live a better life.
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0: back because we don't know.
1: Well, it was your daughter that wrote that note. How old is your daughter?
0: Yeah, she's 7.
1: Yeah, I mean, it's a beautiful, it's really sweet. Your son is taking it particularly hard, though.
0: Yes, yes. And Brendan, you wrote that story, so you can kind of speak on what you wrote.
2: About Christian, my son. This tour overseas was my fourth or fifth. I don't recall exactly off the top of my head right now, but it was the first after Christian was born. I'd previously traveled, and it was hard enough to leave Dolly behind, but now I found it impossible to leave my newborn son. I miss being a dad. I miss the dad life, and that's not the headspace you want when you're overseas in danger, when you have to be focused on the mission. What helped me overcome that was, and I know I'm sure a lot of people who've served can share similar experiences. Lucy helped me get over that because she filled that void that was missing. I would sit outside our gate after we adopted her, and just pet her, play with her, feed her. It helped me overcome the pain that I felt, the separation from my wife and child that was taking my head out of the game. So it was crucial for helping me get back and helping others who depended on me to get back. She really played a role in that.
1: Well, who is this neighbor that complained? Have you spoken to the neighbor? I mean, you don't have to give the person's name out. Have you said, can you please cut us some slack here? I'll make sure the dog never gets out. I promise you have my word. And, you know, can we have a second chance? Can you make that appeal?
0: Well, this has been an ongoing campaign against our family for years. So before that incident with Lucy ever happened, we had moved into the neighborhood about a year prior. And within weeks of moving in, the complaint started. It really came down to our farm animals. Before Lucy was even part of what has now happened, the first year we lived here, we had had over a dozen police calls, police visits. We had been taken to court 4 times over our animal sounds. And so when that incident with Lucy happened, that really was the weapon they needed to wield against us. To have kind of a legit reason to get to us. But for a year prior to that, they had been using the law and using the courts to intimidate us and to bully us and to try to push us out of this community already. So we tried to speak with these neighbors. I've been in communication with them, and I would invite them over to get to know the animals, to get to know our dogs and the farm, and you know, it really didn't serve a purpose. So
1: let me ask you, Dolly, I thought I read that Lucy never left your property. Is that true?
0: That's absolutely true. Yes. And Brendan, you had her on the leash. So
2: on the incident that occurred, this is not the incident where she was after surgery a year earlier. The incident that precipitated her seizure by animal control, I took her outside to her business in the morning, as I always did every day. She was on a leash. She'd been declared dangerous. I was trying to live up to the ordinance and the requirements of the ordinance. I didn't agree with the declaration that she was dangerous, but I was trying to do my best to live up to it. What happened on that morning was Lucy stopped. I don't know if she was sniffing something. I don't know if she wanted to go to the bathroom, but she tugged one direction as I was walking the other, and it was a freak collar mishap, as you said. It slipped right over her head. Couldn't have been anticipated. What I was left with was it was left holding a leash with a collar attached. Lucy suddenly was free, and she saw a passerby on the road. Now, she has a bark response. She will bark at people. She doesn't bite, but she does bark. So she trotted out into our yard and started barking at this neighbor, this passerby. After a few seconds of chasing after her, I had her under control, and I put the collar back on her.
1: It was all on your property, that right?
0: Yes.
1: You got to be kidding me. I mean, I have a neighbor, and they have a cute dog. One day, I had a sliding glass door, and in comes their dog. And

0: I'm like, I enjoyed the moment. It was awesome. And I bring the, I pick up the dog. I bring the dog back to their house. I've said, oh, look what I found. They're like apologizing profusely. I'm like, no apologies. This dog is welcome in my house anytime.
1: The
0: dog went to the bathroom in my house. I wouldn't care. Why do people care about barking?
1: I don't understand. You know, I have a similar story where a neighbor's dog came in and stole some hot dogs off our counter. And same thing. I walked the dog back, and I can't imagine how a neighbor could treat somebody like this over a barking dog or over the sounds of chickens or whatever. It's been insanity living like this for 2 years. And so Lucy finally being taken was really the straw that broke the camel's back. And we just decided we have to fight, you know, just for rights to exist on our own property without fear of something like this happening.
0: Quick break. Right back. We'll continue more with Dolly and Brendan Jones. We'll tell you how you can help this family out. And that means getting their dog back. It's unbelievable. Help save Lucy. More on the other side. Your calls also coming up, I promise. 800-941-SHAWN, our number as we continue.
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14: A better life with Dr. Sanjay Gupta.
15: We are finally starting to learn more things we can do to keep our brains sharp as we age. A lot of people think crossword puzzles or Sudoku might do the trick, but the science doesn't really bear that out. What one recent study found, though, was that a certain type of brain training seems to have a significant impact on cognition as we get older. It wasn't memory or even problem-solving tasks that moved the needle. It was an interactive computerized game that tested the ability to recognize two separate images in faster and faster sequences. It's what we call a task of divided attention, in which you don't have a conscious strategy on how to improve. That's according to the study's lead author. You're just trying to do the best you can to figure out how to divide your attention. Now, the game in this study was called Double Decision. If you want to find it and try it out yourself. I'm Dr. Sanjay Gupta, helping you live a better life.
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0: Dolly and Brendan Jones, they are both vets. They're both American heroes. They're, of course, trying to save their dog, Lucy, who's been taken away. This is the most ridiculous, insane story I've ever heard, but it's happening. They're living it out. And how you can help them, we're going to ask them in a second, because this family does need public support. I mean, there's got to be a way to settle this, and the town is not being cooperative at all. I've got to imagine the police are like probably behind your neighbor's backs rolling their eyes saying, we're sorry, but we have to enforce the law. Am I wrong in suspecting that?
24: No, you're absolutely correct. We're actually not even in a town. We have 6.25 acres and we live out in rurally zoned Shenandoah.
0: Good grief.
24: But we do, drive through a subdivision to get to our land. And that's been the source of the issues. These people want a different type of life than we are living in the country. They don't want animals.
0: Well, let me ask you this, because I'm running out of time. I'm looking at the clock, and I want to make sure people – how can people best help you?
24: Well, there are a couple of things that people can do. I mentioned the petition. I mentioned the I mentioned the pressure campaign against the Commonwealth attorney, the DA. We also have a Give, Send, Go campaign set up, and it's been amazing to see. We're going to be setting up a website. They can follow us on X. We want to set ourselves up as a resource for people who may be going through this in the future. I have a small account on X. I only have a few thousand followers. But I've been having a million views on my page a day in the last several days. God's given me this platform, and I need to put it to you. So let me be your voice. If you don't have a voice and you're going through something like this, your dog has been labeled dangerous, the dangerous dog ordinance.
0: Well, let me help you out, because I know what we can do. Again, if you want to help out Dolly and Brendan Jones, you can help them. Call the Shenandoah County's Commonwealth Attorney's Office and be polite. I always tell people when they call, please be polite, be respectful. It's been 5 weeks. Enough is enough. We'll give the number out. It's 540-459-6129. All right. We'll put it on my website, Hannity.com. And if you want to contact, Brendan Jones, it's at Jones Brendan with an M, at Jones Brendan with an M. On X, and you can follow his account, and I suggest you all follow it. We will update the story soon. Our prayers are with you and your family, your two precious children, and I'm so sorry y'all are going through this, and I hope that we have a quick resolution and Lucy gets home where she belongs. I want to thank you both for being with us.
1: Yeah, thank you so much for having us. This is an honor.
0: I appreciate you both. Thank you for your service as well. 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They are the number one selling concealed carry pistol that they offer in America. It's used by the U.S. military, NATO forces, and more people are carrying firearms today because you see the headlines each and every day, small towns, big cities. 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I'm a Sig Sauer guy. 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

0: You know, Abraham Lincoln described the price of freedom. 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It is preserved by those willing to give everything for it. Their courage is the reason that we all live the great lives we live today. And, of course, this year marks America's 250th anniversary, the perfect time to reflect on our founding principles. And thank goodness our friends at Americans for Prosperity are leading the charge to protect those principles for future generations through their One Small Step initiative. 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
10: Castro in trouble. I'm Chris DeMeo, Fox News. The Justice Department announcing an indictment against former Cuban President Raul Castro.
11: The Justice Department says the brother of the late Cuban dictator Fidel Castro is facing a host of charges, among them murder and conspiracy, with Acting Attorney General Todd Blanche giving this message.
12: We expect that he will show up here by his own will or by another way.
11: Meantime, Secretary of State Marco Rubio has urged the Cuban people to demand new leadership on the island, even as the regime there continues to threaten to retaliate against any possible U.S. military action, which may yet come.
10: Fox's Kevin Cork. California Governor Gavin Newsom blasting President Trump in the wake of ongoing wildfires.
13: There's multiple wildfires burning in California right now, including the Santa Rosa Island fire, which has scorched more than 16,000 acres since Friday in Santa Barbara County. Governor Gavin Newsom's office writing, quote, "This is federally managed land and these crews are working hard. The question is whether the Trump administration, which gutted the Forest Service by 16% and left it in disarray, has given them everything they need." California gubernatorial candidate Steve Hilton responded by saying, quote, "This is truly sick from Gavin Newsom. He just won't take responsibility for anything."
10: Fox's Christina Coleman. Elon Musk's SpaceX heads to Wall Street.
14: The IPO is expected to raise a record amount of money, valuing Elon Musk's company at up to $2 trillion. SpaceX plans to use the money to put artificial intelligence data centers in space. The IPO is likely to be the first of three potential mega offerings this year, with OpenAI and Anthropic both having their sights on the public market. Shares of SpaceX will be listed on the NASDAQ, and reports indicate that its debut could take place as soon as mid-June. Hillary Barsky, Fox News.
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0: Mike Johnson, he is celebrating as the return of Jim Crow to the South, and that is a terrible thing for America.
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3: 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Coming up next, our final news roundup and information overload hour.
5: 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It's 800-941-SEAN. If you want to be a part of the program, an amazing story. Of course, our friend John Solomon, founder, editor-in-chief, chief investigative reporter, justthenews.com. Headline, surprise arrest during Trump's border crackdown opens the door to Cuba shaking Raul Castro's indictment. And what happened is he goes into detail in history in this and how Biden allowed a Cuban Air Force pilot to stay here, apply for permanent residency. Turns out the pilot, Luis Raul Gonzalez, Pardo Rodriguez, served in the Cuban military at the same time that Fidel and Raul ordered them to shoot down humanitarian rescue planes searching for people that were fleeing this communist regime. Anyway, a few weeks into President Trump's second term, his crackdown on illegal immigration netted an unexpected yield. A former Cuban fighter pilot who had been allowed into the U.S. under Joe Biden and was trying to get permanent residency. The 2025 arrest of Luis Raul Gonzalez, Pardo Rodriguez, officials told JustTheNews.com, set in motion this extraordinary set of events. Inside, this is from John Solomon's article, inside the U.S. and the intel community, the FBI, the U.S. Attorney's Office in Miami, that could in fact yield the unveiling of this indictment, which we're going to talk about in a second here. And that is the indictment of former president of Cuba, Raul Castro. And they say it was a surprise arrest, but there's a lot more to the story than this. For 30 plus years, Cuban exiles in America and their representatives in Congress, like Congressman Mario Diaz-Balart and Carlos Jimenez, have pressured the DOJ to seek charges such as conspiracy to kill Americans, destruction of aircraft, murder against the 94-year-old Castro's late brother and others in connection with this. Joining us now, more details, the U.S. Attorney for the District of South Florida, Southern Florida, Jason Quinones, and John Solomon, founder, editor-in-chief, chief investigative reporter, justthenews.com. You know what, guys, I will tell you this. John, great story as always. State Attorney Quinones, great job. Tell us exactly what this means.
6: Well, Sean, thank you for having me. Jason Redden Quinones here, the U.S. Attorney for the Southern District of Florida. This is a historic indictment. The Cuban regime, the senior leadership of the Cuban regime, has never been held accountable for their murder of four U.S. U.S. citizens, Americans. And for 30 years, this case has gone around, and we have not held the most senior people involved until today. Today we unsealed the indictment. The indictment was actually sought and returned by a Miami grand jury on April 23rd, 2026. And we unveiled it today on May 20th because today is a historic day for the Cuban people. It is it's their 4th of July. It's their, Independence Day from colonial Spain. So, May 20th has a very deep meaning to the Cuban people, and this indictment is a historic indictment that the Trump administration brought. No prior administration brought it, but the Trump administration brought this indictment forward to hold accountable the Cuban communist leadership, Raul Castro, for the murder of four Americans.
5: And that's what Todd Blind said. For nearly 30 years, the families of these four murdered Americans have waited for justice. Now, the charges against Raul Castro focus on this incident, 1996, in which a Cuban MiG-29 fighter jet shot down the two Cessnas operated by Brothers to the Rescue, that exile group that searched for Cubans that were, you know, they go in these broken down, dilapidated, rickety boats in shark-infested waters in the hopes of getting one foot on dry land in America for freedom. That's how bad conditions on the ground have been, and they're now worse than ever in Cuba. John Solomon, you did another bang-up job. We actually had a caller yesterday, John, praising you for all your hard work and saying, when is John going to – he's been right all these years. When are we going to start seeing more arrests? I said, we're working on it. We're working on it.
7: Well, you have the U.S. attorney who's got the football now down in Miami. They're building an incredible team, and I think accountability is coming. Just like, think about it, 30 years we waited for this accountability, and Jason's team just delivered it. All those families for 30 years thought maybe the U.S. government had abandoned them, that they would look the other way to Castro's murderous team, and this prosecution team didn't. They stepped into the void, their big moment, and I'm sure Jason has shared this, is when they caught this pilot, Cuban Air Force pilot, back in the 2025, and they realized that Joe Biden had let him into the country. He was so comfortable being in the country, he was applying for permanent residency, and Donald Trump's team said, you're not getting permanent residency. You're going to jail, buddy. And that began this incredible process of Jason Quinones' team and the prosecutors and the FBI building a case that should have been built 30 years ago under Bill Clinton. So when people ask, is accountability coming? Today's event in Miami is probably the beginning of many dominoes of accountability to fall right in that jurisdiction.
5: Let's talk about what this means for all intent and purposes, Jason Quinones. What does it mean specifically? Does that mean we have the right to arrest him? He's now under Cuban law. They don't have an extradition treaty with America, but I don't think that matters, you know, in the least to Donald Trump.
6: Well, an arrest warrant has been issued, and the Attorney General spoke about it today. The Department of Justice has many vehicles to bring people to justice. We indict all the time men and women that are abroad, and we have a variety of tools and vehicles to bring them to the charging jurisdiction so that they can face American justice.
5: Well, they need American justice. John, look, you know, the Cuban people right now, it seems like Cuba's on the brink of a collapse. Am I wrong in my analysis? I've been reading all the reports that people are rising up, that there's a shortage of bare necessities. That means food and water, that they run out of fuel, all types of fuel, and their economy has come to a screeching halt.
7: Yeah, those are the reports, and it's also confirmed by U.S. intelligence. And it's so bad that the Cuban regime, which almost never wants to meet with Americans, have been meeting with Americans, even discussing a $100 million aid package that would be pretty extraordinary gesture if the United States did it. But it's going to come with some strings. It's going to come some requirements for Cuba to give up its communist repression and start to move in a more friendly direction, much like Venezuela was forced to do so after the arrest of Maduro. Be very interesting to see how Cuba reacts in the next few days. Their leadership has very few options left to keep feeding its people, to keep gas flowing. The embargo and the blockade that President Trump put in there, very effective. So the Cubans' negotiating table is shrunk quite a bit.
5: Oh, it's pretty amazing. You know, a long time ago, Jason, just so you know, I was in Huntsville, Alabama, and I was a local radio host. The year was 1990 to 1992. And I met a guy, and he was an advertiser on my radio show. And his name was Armando de Quesada. And he had a place in Decatur, Alabama. It's called Mando's Pizza. And he was an advertiser. I used to go there, eat all the time. He had great food. But the conversation was even better. And he and his family, he came from a very, very wealthy family. Castro comes to power, killed nearly everybody in his family. And, you know, he was part of the resistance for as long a period of time as he could until he felt like there's no surviving this at this point. And he, like so many others, made that perilous journey. But they murdered, they pillaged, they took the land, they took the wealth, they took it all. And when I heard, I would listen to the stories he would tell and the persecution that the Cuban people were living through. It's one of the greatest pieces of real estate ever of any country. I mean, you do have a little hurricane problems occasionally, but so does South Florida, right? The Cuban people, the Cuban American community in Miami is one of the greatest communities in the entire country. I've been there often. Amazing people, and they have contributed so much to America and our society. And so many of them have been sending money and things back to their families that live in poverty there and working hard to bring them over here. And I don't blame them one bit.
6: Yeah. Well, if you came to Miami, you would hear those stories on every street corner, in every restaurant, and over some Cuban coffee. And I think Secretary Rubio said it so eloquent today. He said Cubans are successful, incredibly successful, everywhere they go except in Cuba, and that is because a brutal communist regime has ruled the island for nearly 70 years. They've raped and pillaged it. They've murdered their people, and it's an incredibly, incredibly brutal regime. And what's important to understand about Cuba, not only is it creating these great crimes and crimes against Americans, but it is the bad actor in the Western Hemisphere. And the president is committed.
5: Well, there were two bad actors. You had Maduro in Venezuela. He's gone. And now look at how much safer our country is and how much better off we are.
6: We are, but Cuba was providing the support, the strong arm, the muscle to Venezuela. When the United States captured Maduro, his security service was the Cuban intelligence service.
5: Isn't that amazing? What does that tell you? He didn't trust his own troops?
6: I think it tells you a couple of things. One, how capable the Cuban intelligence are, very capable, trained by the Russians. And two, that they need to generate revenue, so they sell their people, they sell their doctors out, they sell their security services so they can generate revenue, so that the elites, the communists, can have their nice house, they can have all the things they need on the backs of the people.
5: Unbelievable. All right, quick break, right back. More with the U.S. Attorney for the District of Southern Florida, Jason Quinones, and John Solomon, founder, editor-in-chief, chief investigative reporter, justthenews.com, as we continue.
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5: Hey, Sean Hannity here. 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
16: A Better Life with Dr. Sanjay Gupta.
17: In recent years, scientists have really dialed up the urgency to understand PFAS, sometimes referred to as forever chemicals because of how long they take to break down. The latest study found these chemicals may be aging men in their 50s and 60s a bit faster than men who are younger or older or women of any age. Experts we talked to said the accumulation of PFAS may lower testosterone levels in men, impair sperm quality, and increase risks of testicular and kidney cancer. Women, it seems, just seem to be able to clear PFAS faster. Now, whether you're a man or a woman, trying to limit your exposure is a great idea. Three ways to do that. Filter your drinking water. Don't use non-stick cookware like Teflon, and avoid fast food packaging, which are sometimes coated with these chemicals. I'm Dr. Sanjay Gupta, helping you live a better life.
3: From the snake capital to the tech capital and everything in between, the Bay Area. 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
5: Continue now with the United States Attorney for the District of Southern Florida, Jason Quinones, Don Solomon, founder, editor-in-chief, chief investigative reporter, justthenews.com. John, I actually think this is a pivotal moment.
7: I do.
5: For, you know, we talk about the Monroe Doctrine. I think, you know, the influence of Russia, China, other geopolitical foes in the Western Hemisphere, it is rapidly being completely erased by President Trump. I don't think he'll ever get the credit he deserves for that, but this, you know, freedom is clearly on the march worldwide.
7: It is, and it shows an all of government approach, right? Sometimes it's the military, sometimes it's the diplomacy, sometimes it's the law and the court of law and the prosecutions. Venezuela changed because the Justice Department executed an extradition and took a bad guy off the street. So the president's Monroe Doctrine is pulling every lever and it's using every power of the government. What Jason's team did today is a big part. It may not only have an impact in getting justice, it could encourage Cubans on the ground to rise up against their government, the Cuban government to say, hey, another embarrassing moment for us. Maybe this is a good time to make a deal. So you're seeing the maximum pressure applied by a policy, and it's all very strategic. You know, what the Justice Department does, the Treasury Department does, they're working together in unison, and they're creating real impact. They're reshaping history. They're reshaping our hemisphere, and they're depleting our enemies in ways that prior presidents, particularly Joe Biden, could never have imagined to do. It's a really remarkable thing. And by the way, this same approach, the same approach that we're using in foreign policy, is what's now going on to disable and disassemble the deep state that abused our law enforcement privileges and improved our intelligence tools and trampled over American civilian rights. I think this is as early as this week, we may see an example of one case. By the middle of the summer, I think we'll see several cases where people now will realize that the people who abuse their government color of power, the power that they got from their government job, they're going to be held accountable. And that's going to send a shockwave through federal workforce.
5: We did an entire podcast, and please go. You can go to my YouTube page or Spotify or wherever you get your video podcast, Apple, doesn't matter, and see John Solomon, Greg Jarrett. I urge you to also watch Dan Bongino and my pod with Kash Patel. And if you want to know if justice is coming, if you watch those three, everything we have spent years covering on this program, we go into great detail, and now evidence that we never thought existed, it does exist. Anyway, great work. John Solomon, founder, editor-in-chief, chief investigative reporter, justthenews.com. Thank you. United States Attorney for the District of Southern Florida, Jason Quinones. It's an honor to have somebody of your caliber working so hard in where I live here in the free state of Florida. Thank you, sir, for all you do.
6: Thank you, Sean.
5: All right, appreciate you both. 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

0: now that we made some money for our sponsors, let's go back to making the liberals crazy. The Handman is back on the radio right now.
1: All right, 25 now till the top of the hour, 800-941-SEAN, our number if you want to be a part of the program. 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I know most of you probably don't understand what the CBDC is, and I'm going to try to give you a quick summation of it. A central bank digital currency, it would be the ultimate tool of surveillance and control. There are some very smart people that know intelligence in our country, and with CBDC, the government could literally track every purchase you make. You go to a gun store, they're going to know that. You go to a church, they're going to know that. If you donate to a political cause, they're going to know that too. You're going to buy a book, they'll know that. What medications you need when you travel out of state, it doesn't matter. If you travel abroad, they'll know it all. No more privacy, no more private transactions, no more anonymous charity, no more financial independence from Washington's gaze. You know, cash and decentralized cryptocurrency do preserve the American people's financial choice. And look, I don't tell people really how to invest. I just urge you to be an informed investor. I tell you what I invest in, why I invest in it. But ultimately, you've got to do your own due diligence, et cetera. I do have crypto. I haven't gone crazy with crypto, but, you know, it's a small part of my portfolio. Here's Tom Emmer explaining this, and I think it's important you listen to what he's saying.
2: You both have described the central bank digital currency as a surveillance tool that would work against our nation's values of liberty and financial freedom. So how could this tool be used to monitor Americans?
3: It's a great question, and this is legislation that I started offering about 4 to 6 years ago. Keith Self, my colleague here, has been one of the great champions on this. We don't have to guess how they would use it. All you got to do is look at the digital yuan. The Chinese are already using it. They surveil their citizens. They're building scores based on your habits, what you get to buy at the grocery store, how you travel. Mm-hmm. This is the ultimate form of surveillance. And then if you believe in the greatest capital markets in the world right here in the United States of America, a central bank digital currency will give the leftists in this country exactly what they want. Everybody will have a bank account through the Federal Reserve, and it will destroy the two-tier banking system. So it's the ultimate surveillance tool that should never have a place in this country.
1: Ever. Anyway, here with the summary of this and how this could impact your life, we have Congressman Michael Cloud, Texas 27th District, wrote a great op-ed in the Washington Times. I was quoting some of it in the opening to this segment. Anyway, Congressman Cloud, God bless Texas. Explain how this would impact people's lives, what they might be able to do to help get this over the finish line to protect people's privacy.
4: Yeah, central bank digital currency would be the ultimate surveillance tool. It would be the ultimate tool of control. And so a government could program it in such a way to where it could limit what you could buy or what you could purchase, and certainly what you were purchasing, it would have that kind of information. And as you mentioned, or as Representative Emmer mentioned, this is already happening in China. And some people would say, well, this is far-fetched. That's China. It would never happen here in the United States. And we have to remember, it was just a couple years ago, the Biden administration, if you had $600 in your account, they wanted to know everything that was going on in your account. So it's not like this could never happen in the United States. We had an administration that was pushing for these kind of policies, and this would be the ultimate tool of control to help that happen. And so we've been working to get it through the House. We've gotten it through the House a couple times. The Senate has not taken it up. And so we got an agreement when we were dealing with crypto legislation that this would be on every must-pass bill coming out of the House into the Senate. And so we've been trying to get it into legislation, still working to get it through a tool that the Senate will accept. But like much of the legislation coming out of the House right now, is getting it caught up in the Senate.
1: Let me ask you this. I have had my personal text messages released numerous times. Paul Manafort, Jim Jordan, Mark Meadows. I mean, a whole host of people. Kayleigh McEnany. It just was nonstop. The media doesn't care. I don't want Americans to go through this. My understanding is this bill, expected to be voted on tomorrow, it will include a permanent ban on CBDC, correct?
4: Well, we voted on a housing bill today that had, it was actually more of, when it came from the Senate, it was a five-year ban. And that's how it was marketed. Being a five-year ban, that was actually more like an on-ramp signal to let everybody know, hey.
1: It was nonstop. The media doesn't care. I don't want Americans to go through this. My understanding is this bill, expected to be voted on tomorrow, it will include a permanent ban on CBDC, correct?
4: Well, we voted on a housing bill today that had, it was actually more of, when it came from the Senate, it was a five-year ban. And that's how it was marketed. Being a five-year ban, that was actually more like an on-ramp signal to let everybody know, hey, in 5 years, we'll be able to do this. We got a rule of construction in it that basically kind of nullified it a little bit, but it was almost like saying,

0: section in it that basically kind of nullified it a little bit, but it was almost like saying, we're banning CBDC for 5 years, even though we don't need to ban it because you're not allowed to do it anyway, is basically what the pragmatics of a rule of that particular rule of construction meant. And so it does not provide the ban that we would need to put this issue to rest. And so the big concern about having a provision like that in this legislation, one of our big concerns is that sometimes when you get a tenth of or a half issue measure done in Congress, a lot of times that provides a pressure release valve for us to continue to get the work done when this is not banned by any means yet. And so there's still a lot of work to do to make sure that we get legislation passed.
1: Well, I'm going to urge everybody to contact their congressmen, their senators, because this is a real issue. I promise you, as somebody who has experienced this, you don't want every aspect of your life. I mean, this is Big Brother on steroids and human growth hormone. It's happening now. Contact your local congressman, contact your senators, and tell them that Congress must permanently ban a CBDC, or they'll be spying on you. They'll know everything about your life. Congressman, we appreciate you being with us. Thank you, sir. 800-941-SEAN if you want to be a part of the program. Joe is in Rockland County, New York. What's up, Joe? How are you?
2: Brother Sean Hannity, how are you?
1: Joe, what's going on? How are you? What's going on?
2: I'm good. I'm calling you because I need you to do something. I need you to run for a public office.
1: what particular office would you like me to run for? Dog catcher?
2: Maybe you should.
1: I'd help save Lucy, but that's a separate issue.
2: Yeah, well, your compassion for Lucy should tell you and everyone else how you must feel. If you feel that way about a dog, I'm quite sure you're more concerned with the people in America. It's time to get on the right track. I think you're a whole lot smarter, much more quick, and much more knowledgeable than a lot of people that we have in the White House. I think Trump need to make you his right-hand man that he's listening to.
1: All right. I think the president's doing a great job. He is. It's like a political earthquake going on in D.C., and he's a disruptor. And I mean, the world does not know how to deal with him. And economically, I believe, you know, once this conflict with Iran comes to an end, I think we're going to see a golden era, as he's been promising, emerge. I believe that with all my heart. I think he's done all the right things that have been proven to work in the past. I don't know what office you're interested in having me run for, but I don't consider you a friend if you're asking me to do that. Have you not seen what they have done to the Trump family?
2: Yes.
1: Do you really want me to live through that hell?
2: Sean, I think you'd be able to. It's going to come no matter who's president. You're going to deal with a backlash. But I just think that your heart, your soul, your mind is on trying to make America a better place than what it is. And we have to get out of the situation that we're in right now. I'm not happy about the whole thing in Iran as well. I think that's going to go on for quite some time. You know, hopefully
1: it'll come to a quicker end than you think. That's my prediction. And I don't fault the president for attempting, you know, a more peaceful solution that in the long run would ultimately benefit the Iranian people who've suffered for 47 years. That's the only reason it's gone on a little bit longer than the president originally said. But I think his patience has come to an end. And I think we'll see that in the next week or two.
2: Well, the people in Iran doesn't seem like they want it to be. They say the regime that's going in now is a whole lot tougher than the one that was there before, that the son is harder than the father. So how is that going to make anything better? The Strait of Hormuz right now is blockaded. It was open before, and now we're trying to get it back open. It doesn't make sense to try to open something that was already open in the beginning. So what are we getting out?
1: Call me after this comes to a conclusion, and we'll talk about it then. All right? Remind me of this call. Does that sound fair?
2: Are you coming to Rockland? The president's going to be here on Friday. I was hoping you'd get me tickets to go in and see him. I know you.
1: No, I'm not going. I stay away from New York as much as humanly possible. I never go. I go to visit family like one, two, three times a year. That's it. Like on a weekend. I won't even go on a work day.
2: Well, I'm going to be moving to Florida, so I need to sit down with you and help you with your campaign when you find out which office you're going to run for. I'm going to be.
1: My word.
2: First people there to help you with your campaign.
1: Yeah, I will give you an A+ for persistence. I got to tell you, you and you.

0: and President Trump both are unrelenting. Joe, appreciate you, man. Rockland County, 800-941-SEAN, if you want to be a part of the program. Linda, you think I could ever run and win? What's the point of running and losing?
1: It's just like Melania said when I'm sorry, I was still talking. It's just like Melania said when she came down the escalator and she said, the problem is if you run, you will win. And that same thing will happen to you.
0: If I run for what?
1: I don't know. What do you want to do?
0: Well, I mean, are we talking small scale here, like dog catcher? Are we talking?
1: I think you should start out like governor. I think you'd be a good governor. Oh, you know what? No, you could be a senator and then go kick the crap out of all the rhinos and liberals. That'd be fun.
0: Why would you want anything other than running for president?
1: Well, I think it's nice to, you know, sort of like crawl, walk, run. There's something respectful about taking the process seriously and, you know, to assume that you should be president.
0: I'd have Donald Trump to just guide me through it is what you need to know.
1: I have no question that you could be president. I just don't know that you want to be president on go. Maybe you get your feet wet.
0: And you know, as I would get, and my family would have to live through hell.
1: They already do. What's the difference?
0: I interviewed, there's a lot of truth to that.
1: There is. I mean, you're famous.
0: The things that are said
1: about
0: me every day are vile. I don't pay attention to it. And to my kids' credit, neither do they. They just don't.
1: That's true. They don't.
0: Unless it's funny, then my son might send me something that makes fun of me, which I love that he has that kind of sense of humor.
1: You are a masochist, so it's not so odd that he is as well.
0: I'm not as bad. All right, quickly, Lucy in Connecticut. We have 1 minute, Lucy. It's all yours.
2: Okay. The Becerra, I don't understand why California keeps voting Democrat. Look at this, Becerra versus Steve Hilton, and look at, what's her name, Bass versus, Lantern. And I just wanted to say, you know, like Oz was saying, so much corruption. We could be paying for the military, the Iraqi war, and also for, you know, Medicare for American citizens, not illegal.
0: 800 facilities alone shut down because of Dr. Oz and the president obviously giving him carte blanche to do his job. Yep. I mean, he mentioned $100 billion in fraud, waste, abuse, corruption. And it's happening. It's so widespread. I think when we get to the bottom of it, that's probably the tip of the iceberg. It's this, these people are all, as far as I'm concerned, pretty disgusting. I've got to run though. Lucy, God bless you. You have a great Memorial Day weekend. Okay. I'm sorry. The weather's going to suck, for people in New England and the Northeast. Sorry, Linda. How's the weather by you? You going to be okay?
1: I love the rain. The rain makes the flowers grow. I'm perfectly content.
0: You are not normal. You know that you are a unique individual. I like rain. Okay. You've heard me talk about the Sig Sauer P365, number one selling concealed carry pistol in America today. 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

0: exhausting, but it is amazing to actually hear it because you get into the mind of somebody who was liberal. I wanted to be accepted, and she actually thought that she was atoning as if her life has anything to do with anybody who was born in the past because of her skin color.
1: Yeah.
0: She bought into the racism.
1: No, she did. That's what it comes down to.
0: Yep.
1: Is she felt guilty for being white. Let me be the hero.
0: Yeah. You're never going to be the hero on the left.
1: No. You're just not.
0: Wow.
1: Wow.
0: Wow.
1: I know. Seriously.
0: You called it, though, exhausting.
1: It's exhausting.
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11: Getting your heart broken can be really rough. It'll happen to most of us at some point in our lives. It's not just an emotional experience, it's a physical one too. Often described as getting the wind knocked out of you, a knot in your stomach, trouble sleeping. I recently spoke about this with Dr. Yoram Yovil, a psychiatrist and neuroscientist. He was on my podcast, Chasing Life. Now he told me heartbreak doesn't have to last forever. And while your inclination might be to withdraw, isolate, and shut down, it's often the opposite of what supports healing. One of the things that helps us the most is reconnecting to other people you love. And the reverse is also true, he said. If someone you care about is struggling, don't give up on them. You hold the power to comfort loved ones that are in deep physical or emotional distress. I'm Dr. Sanjay Gupta, helping you live a better life.
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0: We are Red Eye Radio. He's Eric Harley and I'm Gary McNamara. Just sitting here thinking about that Lucy Biggers, the former climate activist. But you think about it, you know, how exhausting it is because she felt peer pressure. She had white guilt, which basically she bought into the racism that they were selling her.
1: Yeah.
0: She knew the things that they were promoting.
1: Right.
0: Were counter to what they claimed they believed in and still went along with it, knowing that it was false. Right. And then even after she left the climate movement, was afraid to speak out on it until she finally said,
1: yeah,
0: well, I don't want to be sitting on my deathbed saying I didn't say what I really believed.
1: Right.
0: Wow.
1: Yeah.
0: That would be exhausting, even if she just went through that for, she went through it for 5 years and then afterwards,
1: right,
0: you know, 7-8 year period. I can't imagine going through that period of my life like that.
1: No.
0: Not being somebody who has individual thought. And that's how I'm going to judge things.
1: Yeah.
0: By facts. And if there's hypocrisy, even if it's somebody who I support or a friend, if it's hypocrisy, I'll call them on it.
1: Yep.
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18: President Trump is willing to wait a few days. I'm Dave Anthony, Fox News. As he says, he's waiting for the right answers from Iran, hoping to make a nuclear deal to end the conflict.
19: Reuters reports Tehran is reviewing the responses from the U.S. and that the Pakistani army chief is considering traveling to Iran today to help with the negotiations. The president has rejected previous proposals, deeming them insufficient. Tehran has reportedly demanded control of the Strait of Hormuz, lifting of sanctions, and withdrawal of U.S. troops, and has offered no resolution for its nuclear program, which is a red line for the president.
18: Fox's Madeline Rivera, a new Fox News poll. The number of people surveyed who oppose U.S. military interaction in Iran has grown to 60%, and Fox's Jessica Rosenthal reports President Trump's losing a little more support.
20: The latest Fox News poll shows 39% approve of the president's performance, with just 29% approving his handling of the economy. A little more than half of those polled said rising gas prices are a major problem for their families, with the same number saying their families' finances are worse now compared to 2 years ago.
18: Now, the price of the gas pump is up another penny today. AAA's national average for regular, $4.56 per gallon, 54 cents more than a month ago. Cuba's former leader, Raul Castro, indicted in the U.S.
21: Adding to the escalating pressure by the Trump administration on Cuba's socialist government, the indictment against the now 94-year-old Castro alleges that when he served as Cuba's defense minister, he authorized the use of deadly force on two small planes operated by Miami-based exiles who had been dropping pro-democracy leaflets over Havana. It charges him with conspiracy, destruction of aircraft, and four counts of murder. Acting Attorney General Todd Blanche saying he expects Castro to face justice in the U.S.
18: Fox's Chanley Painter. In January, the U.S. military went to Venezuela and captured leader Nicolas Maduro, who had been indicted in the U.S. America's listening to Fox News.
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18: There are fewer flights delayed or grounded this morning. The day after 7,000 flights were delayed, 1,100 cancellations in the U.S. in part because of a sinkhole found on a runway at New York's LaGuardia Airport. The House held a hearing into airport security, as this year marks 25 since the 9/11 terror attacks.
2: New York Republican Congressman Andrew Garbarino said the threat environment has changed since TSA was formed. And
3: the security and efficiency of our travel system must keep pace with the increasingly sophisticated tools our adversaries leverage.
2: Former New Hampshire governor and current CEO of Airlines for America, Chris Sununu, said that passenger security fees have to stop being diverted to items other than security.
5: This investment would not only strengthen national security, but also support economic stability and confidence.
2: Kevin Uretsky, Fox News.
18: On Wall Street, stock futures are mixed, not moving much the morning after a big surge for the Dow and the NASDAQ as Elon Musk gets ready to launch a big-name stock.
6: Musk unveiling SpaceX's filing for its blockbuster initial public offering with the Securities and Exchange Commission. The IPO is expected to raise a record amount of money, valuing Elon Musk's company at up to $2 trillion. SpaceX plans to use the money to put artificial intelligence data centers in space.
18: Fox's Hillary Barsky, SpaceX could debut on the NASDAQ as soon as next month. Now to the NBA playoffs.
7: Game 2 of the NBA's Western Conference Finals might not have gone to double overtime like Game 1 between the Oklahoma City Thunder and San Antonio Spurs did, but it was another really good one. Just a 5-point game with a minute and a half to play.
25: Gilgeous Alexander on the attack. Pulls back.
7: On NBC, two-time reigning MVP Shea Gilgeous-Alexander with the biggest two of his game-high 30 points. Oklahoma City hangs on 122-113 as the defending champs even the best-of-seven series at a game apiece.
18: That's Greg Thompson. I'm Dave Anthony, and this is Fox News.
26: Faithful. Since 2005, game days have been heard on these airwaves with moments like this.
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43: 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And Randy, it's time to open up the California crime blotter.
44: It's happened yet again.
45: It's wild, wild west out here.
46: Dun, dun, dun, dun, dun, dun, dun, dun, dun, dun, dun.
41: It's the California crime blotter with John
45: and Randy.
43: And Randy, this one involves a bunch of jackass teens.
47: In San Diego, there's a whole bunch of teenagers that have figured out which homes are vacant because they're currently on the real estate market. And those are the homes to break into to throw raging parties.
43: Great.
47: For more, we go to NBC 7 in San Diego.
48: It was party time in the San Diego house and the kids threw a rager. The biggest problem, none of them live here.
43: Well, that takes care of cleanup.
48: In fact, at the time, no one did. An NBC7 investigation discovered a growing problem, illegal house parties being thrown inside vacant homes listed for sale or rent.
0: Yeah, so as Dave saw.
47: So you literally just open up Zillow or Redfin and you're like, oh, we could party there tonight. And then we can party over there.
43: Look at the pull and the school district's great.
0: Yeah, so as Dave Summers reports, these parties advertised on social media aren't just costly to clean up, they've also proven deadly.
1: A quiet street in Otay Mesa was anything but on a Friday night in late January. This home is for sale, but this was no open house.
2: I had no idea.
1: This is what it looks like when San Diego police break up an illegal vacant house party right as it's getting underway.
47: Those kids are at it again.
43: Imagine if you're a realtor and you're supposed to show that property the next morning and you show up and it looks like a bomb went off. There's crime scene tape everywhere and a bathtub full of guacamole.
2: I was surprised to see that there was, you know, 60 plus people gathered around the house and coming from the side gates and the backyard.
47: Social media has been a net negative for society. There, I said it.
1: Partygoers are also surprised to see the police.
3: I'm going to be honest. I heard there was a party going on. I just came to San Diego for a few minutes.
47: I didn't know what was going on here. Someone told me there was a party. How am I supposed to know that this wasn't anybody's house?
43: I'm just here to hit a pinata and play pin the tail on the donkey.
3: I'm going to be honest. I heard there was a party going on. I just came to San Diego for a few weekends. God, there's not all this
1: Inside homeowner Eric Vaca surveys the aftermath.
2: All the beds were like that when I came in here.
1: His beautifully staged home violated.
2: Looks like they just cut them off.
1: The smoke detectors cut down.
47: Oh yeah, that's the new thing. They cut off the smoke detectors in these party houses.
43: Why? What are they lighting on fire?
47: Everything.
2: Looks like they just cut them off.
1: The smoke detectors cut down so partygoers could light up.
43: Well, I guess it is a party. They want to let their hair down.
47: Now, it's been a few years for me. I haven't touched the stuff in about 8 years. But from what I remember, even when my dumpy little apartment in Valley Village was full of pot smoke, it never set off the smoke detector.
43: And you hotboxed it quite often?
47: Yes, I did.
2: I've never heard of a house party with, you know, tens, twenties, hundred of people coming in and breaking into the home and then completely trashing it.
1: But that's exactly what happened.
47: Because, of course, they can't just have a good time. The only way to really have fun at a party is to destroy property.
43: Oh, yeah, because then you get to act like Metallica in a hotel room.
1: But that's exactly what happened 2 weeks prior in the Skyline neighborhood.
4: This wasn't just any party. It was, let's have fun and ruin the house.
43: Well, I don't remember seeing that show on HGTV.
47: You know, as much as people want to talk about the war on single family homes, it's happening right here in San Diego County. They're actively destroying them one at a time.
4: They actually let off fireworks inside the house.
47: Of course they did.
43: Can you imagine how loud that must have been if you light off fireworks inside a home?
47: Here you go, dear.
4: They actually let off fireworks inside the house.
1: When realtor,
47: maybe that's why they cut off the smoke detectors, because if you lit fireworks inside the house, it would probably notify the fire department.
43: What are you thinking if you're the neighbor? Probably that there's a gender reveal party going on.
1: When realtor Vanessa Munoz's listing was broken into, the Skyline property was in escrow.
4: A human size.
47: Oh boy, can you imagine that?
43: Oh boy, yeah, that's not going to go well.
47: Like, what do you do at that point? Who's liable for it? It's in the process of being transferred.
4: A human-sized hole in the wall.
47: What?
43: If I'm the buyer, I pull out.
47: How do you do this?
4: A human-sized hole in the wall.
47: Did they invite the Kool-Aid man?
43: Maybe someone at that party was on PCP.
4: A human-sized hole in the wall. Like someone got thrown into the wall. The sliding door going outside was completely shattered.
43: I hope no one was barefoot.
1: The repair bill, around $7,000, according to Munoz.
4: It could have been a lot worse.
47: You know, I know that people like to compare their generation to the current generation. I think we have all the evidence that we need that the teenagers today are the dumbest teenagers in centuries.
43: I love the fact that there's $7,000 in damage, and she goes, well, it could have been worse. What, a stolen Kia driving through the wall?
47: Don't give them any ideas.
1: The repair bill, around $7,000, according to Munoz.
4: It could have been a lot worse.
1: It was a lot worse for retired Navy Lieutenant Troy Asaki. Last August, he says his then-vacant rental home suffered upwards of $250,000 in damage from an illegal party.
47: Oh, I remember that story. We covered that story.
5: We're really heartbroken. It's been a mixture of emotions, of frustration.
47: How do you cause $250,000 worth of damage?
43: I think you have to light a bomb.
5: And anguish, and a lot of it's just been heartache.
1: In recent years, these vacant house parties have been more than just damaging. They've been deadly. In 2024, a 12-year-old boy was killed and four others shot in National City. What do all these parties have in common? Social media.
47: And a lack of parents.
43: Yeah, where are the parents when the kids are shooting off fireworks indoors and shooting off guns?
47: With all the stories that we do on the monster teens, on the e-bikes, on the monster teens that are taking over the vacant homes, the only way to nip this in the bud is to make the parents of their children financially liable for all the damage they cause.
43: Well, that's not going to happen. What we need to do is bring Maury back and send these little bastards to boot camp again.
6: They're saying, hey, party at this house, $10 cover at the door. They'll have security person there. They'll have a DJ or something like that.
1: San Diego Police Lieutenant Cesar Jimenez.
47: So wait a second. Okay, let's just say, best case scenario, they got 100 kids to crash one of these places. They're doing all this to make $1,000?
43: $250,000 in damage to make $1,000 in profit.
47: That is math.
1: San Diego Police Lieutenant Cesar Jimenez says he's seen the flyers being shared online. They link to private group chats where addresses are revealed just minutes before the parties pop up.
6: Even though they're young, they're sophisticated.
47: It's a pop-up party. And we're going to
43: imagine being the lucky winner. Your address pops up. Joy.
6: They're going to open houses. They're checking out Redfin and seeing what houses are empty.
1: Are they staking out a house like a burglar might stake out a house?
6: Very much so. More like a burglar would stake out a house.
43: And then when the realtor goes home, that's when the party begins.
1: SDPD says they've seen 15 to 20 of them across the county in the last year.
6: So in 2008, for example, we had a lot of these cases because there were so many houses in the market for sale that were empty.
47: So if there's another real estate crash, there's going to be more house party takeovers.
43: And I just thought of something. If these homes are staged, then the furniture inside the homes doesn't even belong to the homeowner. It belongs to some staging company.
47: I wonder what kind of insurance you have to have in that business right now.
43: Probably from a company that's moving out of state again.
1: But what about the kids you saw casually walking past police? Why aren't they being copped?
47: It's California.
43: We don't do that here.
1: Jimenez says arrests aren't so simple because it's hard to prove who was in on it.
43: Well, I would imagine you would probably arrest the people who threw the party and not the people who attended the party. Because if you're attending the party, you don't really know who owns the house. It could be some relative of the person who's throwing the party. I don't know. Especially if you're young, you probably aren't asking too many questions.
47: Yeah, I would imagine that if it's just your friend's parents' house that you think that you're at and you light off a bomb in the hallway, that's not necessarily a crime.
43: No, you're just being a bad house guest.
6: If we can identify the person who's throwing the party, a lot of times that's very difficult because most people are going to say, well, I didn't know. I thought the person throwing the party owned the home. And so that's going to be part of our burden of proof.
47: You know, sometimes, and we discuss this a lot, the news stories that we do on the Crime Blotter. They are educational in multiple ways. One, if you're a homeowner, or gosh, if you're in the real estate industry, you know that this is a thing. But two, if you want to throw illegal house parties, it turns out it's very hard to get caught.
43: Well, thanks for passing along that information.
6: And so that's going to be part of our burden of proof.
1: And right now, police only respond when they get 911 calls. It's complaint driven. Is that about right?
6: Yes, that's very much correct.
1: The reason,
47: I mean, they're not going to know unless somebody lights off the fireworks inside the house and the neighbors are like, what the hell's going on over there? I thought they moved out.
1: The reason why the bust happened here in Otay Mesa is because the homeowner got a tip from a homeowner here in Skyline. You see, they found a party flyer inside the house. So the next time a party was announced online with the address, contact was made quickly and the cavalry was called in.
47: See, these kids are so dumb, they literally left a paper trail.
43: Well, once you think you're bulletproof and you're never going to get caught, you don't bother to cover up your tracks.
2: I'm feeling very lucky and thankful that we caught it just in time.
1: Eric Baca isn't the only one feeling grateful.
7: In my 20 plus years of doing real estate, I had never experienced something like this.
1: A week after the Otay Mesa party, realtor Carla Vidrio got a call from, you guessed it, Baca's realtor. This is what she saw at her vacant Spring Valley listing.
7: There were more than 30 people inside and like about 20 people outside, waiting to pay their cover of $10 to come in.
47: This is like okay. The worst money-making opportunity I've ever seen.
43: How about this? If you're looking to find the person who's throwing the party, how about the person with all the cash?
47: But you're making $10 covers. That was 50 people at the party, 30 inside, 20 outside. So you're making $500. I'm assuming you got to hire the DJ. How do you make money on this?
43: Well, there's no overhead. You don't have to clean up the mess. You don't have to patch the hole in the wall. You don't have to deal with the fallout from the fireworks.
47: Low overhead.
7: I saw them throw a firework from the front door outside and it literally exploded.
43: Okay, if you shoot off fireworks inside a house, it's going to hit the ceiling. And wouldn't it bounce around like a pinball?
7: Right in front of people who were walking in.
1: Deputies responded quickly. The only damage, smashed up smoke detectors.
47: That's the new thing.
43: Okay, they had to deface the sign out in the front yard with the realtor's face on it too, right?
47: Oh, of course.
1: And the surprising realization that nobody was going to jail.
7: Like the deputy said, they can't really do anything. They can't even arrest them because they don't know who started it.
1: For now, San Diego's real estate community is on the case.
7: At this point, I think we have to stick together. The deputies did tell me, you need to get this out to your agents that you know. Let them know what's happening.
1: Police,
47: how good are the locks on those doors? Because the kids are going to be breaking in the day after the open house.
43: Okay, what are the things that the kids do to people when they want to really get them? Is they do the swatting. Those have become very popular, correct?
47: Oh, yeah.
43: Okay. If you know someone's on vacation and you really want to get them, my guess is you could have one of these parties at their house. Maybe that'll become a thing like swatting.
1: Police tell us they believe they know who's behind a lot of these parties, and they're working to build cases they can send to prosecutors for possible charges. The DA's office confirmed they're prosecuting two cases tied to parties last year. One case involves a juvenile, so they can't release any details.
47: And he won't get any real punishment.
43: Nope.
1: Including the charges.
47: I mean, a lot of these organizers of the street takeovers, the same thing. It's juveniles with social media, can't do anything.
43: And that's why they keep going on and on and on. And it's not just a street takeover. They always loot a 7-Eleven and terrorize some poor cashier.
1: Including the charges. And the other four men were arrested and charged with burglary and vandalism. I'm Dave Summers. NBC7 investigates.
0: Frustrating and definitely wild. All right, so this story began with a tip to our investigates team. If you have a tip you'd like them to look into.
47: If you have witnessed a teenager explosive house party where they cut off the smoke detectors, let NBC7 know they are investigating.
43: One of my favorite scenes from a movie was in the movie Ghostbusters when they're having a party at one of the homes and one of the ghost dogs trashes the place and Rick Moranis walks out and goes, okay, who brought the dog? I'm picturing Rick Moranis at each and every one of these parties.
41: You and California have so much in common. For one, you're both broke. Stick around, and after the break, John and Randy might just fix one of those. It's the Fix California Hour.
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47: Napa Al writes in at johnnydontlikeshow@gmail.com on the profit from these illegal house parties that the teens are doing in San Diego. John, wake up. The profit is on the sideline. Drug prices, you get a cut on. I don't know, but this is really logical. Well, that would make sense. There's some drug dealing going on at the party, which could explain the drug usage that leads to a human-sized hole in the wall.
43: I wonder whose responsibility it would be to fix it. And I say that because when I was buying a house one time, the pool equipment in the backyard got stolen. And I went to the buyer and I said, even though we were in escrow and the contingencies had been signed off on, I still didn't have the keys. So protecting the house wasn't my responsibility. And I told the seller that that was them. That was their responsibility to make sure that the house didn't get robbed. And I made them replace it. I would imagine in this circumstance, it's the seller that has to pay to fix everything, not the buyer, even if the home is in escrow with all the contingencies signed off.
12: But let's say you're that one house that we discussed where they were in escrow. Does your home insurance policy still cover you if you just sold the house?
43: I'm not sure how any of that works. Because the property is in a state of limbo when you're in escrow. It's changing from one hand to another.
12: You could also argue it was the real estate agent that was supposed to make sure that the house was taken care of in the middle of the transaction. I don't know.
43: Oh, well, if I'm the seller, I'm probably blaming the realtor.
12: Sotheby's, we're coming after you.
43: All right.
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26: You know, one of the weirder things I've seen on social media lately is parents feeding their babies butter.
2: like whole sticks of butter. They swear that it helps them feel fuller after meals and get a good night's sleep, among other things. There's actually something to this. You know, butter is full of fat, which a rapidly growing infant needs, but eating butter all the time results in, quote, boxing out other important nutrients they need as well. Spokesperson for the Academy of Nutrition and Dietetics told us she recommends half a teaspoon to a teaspoon melted and then added to a puree. Or as they get older, you can drizzle oil or melted butter over cooked vegetables, she told us. We never say just give butter by itself, and it's not the only source of fat she would recommend. Avocados, hummus, fish, they are great sources of fat as well, and also great foods to introduce. I'm Dr. Sanjay Gupta, helping you live a better life.
3: In a city where life is expensive, music lessons can feel like a luxury. 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I'm Zara Rothschild, teacher of youth rock classes at Community Music Center. 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
17: John and Randy can fix many things. 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
17: Good. 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It's the Fix California Hour. Replay.
19: John, California Senator Adam Schiff,
20: at the end of the day,
19: has just announced who he is endorsing in the California's governor's race, and it's not Katie Porter.
21: I call it the Schiff gift.
22: Big surprise there.
19: He likes Swalwell.
22: Of course. Birds of a feather. 800-222-5222 is the telephone number. 1-800-222-5222. Well, it's not just the governor's seat that's up in California this year. So is the seat belonging to the mayor of Los Angeles. And Randy, she has yet another competitor in that race, and this one's a former ally.
19: Nithya Raman of the LA City Council, a DSA member, announced on Saturday morning that she is running for mayor. She had endorsed Karen Bass just a few weeks ago, but decided Saturday morning to show up, put in the paperwork, and this wasn't even that well organized because it's not like she held a press conference. The news cameras got word of what was happening. They were waiting outside, and so she had a few things to say. Here is LA City Councilwoman and potential mayoral candidate, Nithya Raman.
23: He can't seem to manage the basics. And while everyone agrees we need more housing, the city still struggles to lead with urgency.
19: Struggles?
22: So wait a minute. So the city is in crisis because of poor management, and she thinks a socialist is going to be the one that rights the ship?
19: Well, and to specifically talk about housing, one of the things that has log-jammed and made it so impossible to build new housing, including apartment buildings in the city of Los Angeles, is Measure ULA, which Nithya Raman was one of the loudest proponents of and was actively defending it.
23: Building too little, too slowly, while working families get priced out over and over again. This is a city that is cutting capacity while hoping that outcomes will somehow improve. We're asking residents to accept less while paying more and calling that normal. It isn't.
22: Wait, isn't she the one that won't respond to anyone's phone calls in her district when there's a homeless encampment that goes up next to a school or a business?
19: It's real rich when she is one of the prominent members of the government, and LA is structured in a way that it is a weak mayor and a strong city council. So her indicting all the failures of the city is somewhat indicting all of her own failures. But sure, go ahead and run.
23: Los Angeles needs a mayor who is going to take responsibility for the whole system, who is going to demand accountability across departments, who is going to prepare for emergencies before they happen.
19: That was a shot at Bass.
22: Yeah, no kidding.
24: It's not a namsy-pamsy thing.
23: Who's going to communicate honestly?
19: Don't know about that one.
23: When things go wrong and fix what fails. Los Angeles needs a mayor who will fight for more housing, for more affordability. This is the only way that we're going to keep this a city of opportunity. We need a mayor who is determined to pave our streets and keep us safe and keep the streetlights on.
22: Wait a minute. She's the one that just proposed a tax to fix the streetlights because she doesn't want to take the people who are stealing the copper wire and throw them in jail.
19: Well, we can't do that.
25: You know, let's criminalize catalytic converters. Let's criminalize copper.
19: What's going to happen with all of the DSA people that have already endorsed Karen Bass? Are they going to unendorse?
22: Oh, my guess is yes, because she was one of them before she became a competitor.
23: This is a city of extraordinary possibility. Extraordinary. But possibility only matters if our leadership is accountable for delivering it. And I'm ready to lead this city with seriousness, accountability, urgency.
19: You can say accountability all you want. What is the record that she is running on? The places where she is in charge of are notably worse than they were before she knocked out David Rue.
22: Well, just take her out of it for a second. Give me an example in the history of the globe where a socialist has been put in charge of anything and they increase the efficiency.
23: Accountability, urgency, and ambition that is equal to this moment. Thank you.
1: Councilmember, did you read the report recently about Mayor Bass's potential involvement in watering down the Apparatus report on the Palisades fire? If so, how did that affect your decision to run for it?
19: She smelled blood in the water after that story.
22: Oh, yeah. After that story came out, the mayor looked beatable.
23: You know, I think that the Palisades fire and everything surrounding that moment requires openness, honesty, and accountability to the public. And I think the report that I read was the series of many instances where the city hasn't delivered that for the public. And it's not just on that issue, although that was the most...
22: Keep in mind, she is the type of person who wanted those homeowners out to begin with. She wants high-density housing. She sees single-family homes as the enemy. She sees people driving their own cars to work as the enemy. The result that they're getting in the Pacific Palisades may be the result of just incompetence and not maliciousness, but that's the direction that she wants to move the city in.
23: Dramatic, the most impactful that we've had in so long, the biggest disaster that we face. But I think we need to do that on the fire. And on everything else that we're responsible for.
1: What are your concerns about Inside City, the mayor's signature program?
23: I believe in encampment resolution. That's how Inside Safe works. You go to an encampment, you offer housing and services.
19: And then you keep them in a Motel 6 forever.
22: And they still hang out in the encampment because that's where all the drugs and the fun are.
23: With dignity and with honesty to everyone there, and people are able to move indoors and entire encampments can come in. That we've done that in my district over and over again, both before Inside Safe existed and afterwards.
22: Okay, talk to anyone who lives there. If you're going to use your district as the example as to how to handle homelessness, we're doomed.
23: Encampment resolution is an important intervention, but we need to make sure that the costs are appropriate for the city. There are ways to reduce the cost to make this a program that is fiscally sustainable and that is part of our homelessness response.
19: I'm going to do the exact same thing Karen Bass is, but find a way to make it cheaper.
22: Well, she's worse because she doesn't want to bust up any of the encampments. Bass just takes forever and wants to spend a bunch of money doing it. But if you push her far enough, she will say, yes, those encampments cannot be there forever. Rahman believes those encampments have every right to be there as long as they want to.
19: And one thing that Karen Bass's campaign manager put out as a press release when Nithy announced she was running on Saturday was, and I'm paraphrasing this, the last thing LA needs is a politician that has refused to clean up homeless encampments.
22: No, she wants more encampments. Imagine that.
19: Yeah, why didn't you do the tease like Caruso or Horvath where you were dangling this over our head for weeks?
22: I don't even think anyone was speaking of her as a potential candidate, in part because she did endorse Bass.
23: Yeah, you know, yes, Mayor Bass is someone I have deep, deep respect for.
19: No, you don't.
22: Not even a little bit.
23: She and I share so many values about what matters for Los Angeles, what matters right now.
19: And this is a really, really weird way to launch a campaign against somebody.
22: Well, she doesn't want to come across as looking like someone who is a climber. Like she's willing to step on Karen Bass's neck simply for the reason that Karen Bass now looks vulnerable after the fire report story broke.
23: And we've worked together successfully on many of those things. But I do feel like Angelenos have really given us a lot of faith, voted for more taxes to address affordable housing issues.
19: Yeah, that's on us.
22: Yeah. Los Angeles, no more.
23: And we've worked together successfully on many of those things. But I do feel like Angelenos have really given us a lot of faith, voted for more taxes to address affordable housing issues.
19: Yeah, that's on us.
22: Yeah. Los Angeles, no more.
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8: Address homelessness.
9: How's that worked out?
10: More people living on the streets, of course, which from her point of view is success.
8: To address some of our biggest crises, and if we don't show results to them, I think we will lose them. And I want to deliver a government that is going to be truly accountable to the people.
9: That is the 20th time she said accountable in this little gaggle.
10: It's like Gavin Newsom. Just because you use the word doesn't mean there's any accountability at all. In fact, you have demonstrated since being elected to office that accountability is the last thing you actually want.
11: Accountability, accountability, accountability.
8: And really lift up the values that Angelenos hold dear.
12: I have spoken to the mayor.
9: Well, dude, what do you think that call was like?
10: Lots of F-bombs.
8: I have a strong and close relationship with the mayor.
9: Not anymore.
10: That's in the past.
8: That I built over her last years in office, and, you know, I would prefer to maintain that privacy right now, but I have spoken to her.
12: How about the middle class? How about middle class? How can you help the middle class?
8: I think that middle class here in Los Angeles is also facing so much of these affordability issues.
9: Whose fault is that?
10: Nithya, any guesses?
8: Housing is the biggest driver of cost in this city. And we can do more to get housing costs down.
10: By the way, since Trump started deporting all the illegal aliens, did you see the story in the LA Times where rents are now falling in Los Angeles for the first time?

0: first time in forever.
1: I also want to say that we are asking more for services because of poor fiscal accountability at the city. We are making decisions about our budget that are based on political calculations as opposed to what is best for Angelenos and what is best for Los Angeles.
0: Okay. What I think she means by this is that Bass won't defund the police department. Bass won't defund the fire department, because if you think about it from the point of view of a socialist, well, why are we spending money to protect single family homes? We should be spending that money on the homeless or the illegals or the criminals or the fill in the blanks. That's what she means.
1: Middle class. I think that can change. We can make this better. We can deliver good services, and we don't shouldn't have to ask so much of our residents.
2: Councilmember, you're describing sort of a building to a breaking point. But as recently as like less than 2 weeks ago, the Bass campaign had rolled out your endorsement for the mayor. So I'm just wondering, can you tell us how long you've been considering this run? It feels very sort of 11th hour to us.
3: Did you just wake up that day and say, you know what? I'm going to run for mayor.
0: No, what happened is she decided that she could win. She never saw a path before, but she sees a path now.
3: Well, that was what Horvath was saying when she was teasing everybody. She said, I'm thinking about running because I know I'd win.
0: But the difference is Horvath is just another hack partisan Democrat. You already have a hack partisan Democrat as the incumbent. Why do you need a new one in the race? With Rahman, she is a self-described out-of-the-closet socialist. So that allows left-wing LA voters, which is a majority, to indulge themselves and to give themselves everything that they want and more.
1: Yes, I mean, I think a lot about this race has been surprising. And I think, like many of you, I was watching and waiting to see what would happen in the mayor's race, and also to see how the mayor would talk about the challenges that we were facing ahead of us. At this moment, I feel really strongly that I want to talk about those challenges. I feel strongly about them. I feel strongly about the ways in which I think that this city can get better. And I want to talk about them while campaigning for the mayor, mayoralty.
4: Karen Bass, since it's
1: yes,
4: like
1: sorry.
4: You work for her.
2: What problem do you think Mayor Bass is not doing well that, you know, that you would work for?
3: Simple question, if you couldn't hear it. What is Karen Bass not doing well that you think you could do better?
0: Good question.
1: You know, I think we're making some progress on some issues like the homelessness crisis. We're reducing street homelessness. We're
3: fact check.
0: Not true.
1: We're doing some things right, but on so many of the other issues that matter for Angelenos on an everyday basis, you know, keeping our streetlights on, for example.
0: She wants a tax increase for that because she doesn't want to put anyone in jail for stealing the copper wire.
1: Right now, thousands of streetlights are out across the city of Los Angeles. It can take a year to repair a streetlight right now. A year. That is an unacceptably long amount of time. And I think this city can do the big things. We can solve our housing crisis. We can solve our homelessness crisis. And we can also deliver on things that matter on an everyday basis for Angelenos. And I think that we...
3: By the way, if you're running on that platform that I want to run for mayor because all the streetlights are out, it's really hard to believe her when she currently could do something about that on the city council.
0: Okay, hearing her in real time answer these questions makes it very clear this was something that popped up at the last minute. This is not something that she has thought through. This is ambition. This is someone who sees Karen Bass as being uniquely vulnerable. Maybe it had to do with Rick Caruso taking a pass. Maybe it had to do with Lindsay Horvath taking a pass. Maybe it has to do with a Republican now being in the race. I don't know what it was, but clearly maybe it was just the fire report in the LA Times. Some event happened. Something happened that led her to believe that if she were to jump in, she would win. That's what changed.
1: We can do that.
2: Most Angelenos would agree with what you've outlined. The question is, what do you tell them? How do you convince the voters that you will be a different mayor for LA?
1: You know, I think I have operated both in my district and in the council on results.
3: What results?
0: What kind of drugs does she think that we're on?
3: Well, it's LA. A lot of voters are high.
0: That's true.
1: I have been an independent vote on the council. I've been an extraordinarily hard worker.
0: An independent vote on the council? You vote in lockstep with all the other socialists.
3: Yeah, but that's the independent voice.
0: Oh, yes, because they're different from the Democratic Party, per se.
3: Well, she wants to defund the police. She has voted to defund the police.
0: She has.
1: I've been an extraordinarily hard worker for my district. When people bring us...
3: Yes, you've worked so hard that you won't take calls from any of your constituents.
1: When people bring us issues, we are relentless in addressing them. We are persistent, we are patient, but we are relentless.
3: I know a few business owners in Sherman Oaks that would dispute that.
0: No, she is talking about the agitators in the streets. She is talking about the left-wing organized crowd in that district, because the homeowners that we talk to, the business owners that we talk to, they say the exact opposite.
1: That is what Los Angeles needs right now. I bring that work ethic, I bring that focus, I bring that hard work, and I bring an understanding of what needs to change at City Hall in order to fix these issues.
2: What do you see as your coalition?
1: You know, I think that I ran and won two elections for Council District 4 with the support of renters, with the support of many, many progressive renters and homeowners, with...
3: She's going to run on banning evictions again. That's what's going to happen.
0: Oh, yeah. Oh, no. She recognizes her coalition. And the city, demographically, keeps moving in her direction every day that goes by.
1: With, I think, an array of progressive organizations, as well as a number of people, particularly in my second election, who felt like we delivered for them. And I think that...
3: Is she getting sirened at her own launch?
0: You can't have a press conference outdoors in Los Angeles without that happening.
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9: Go! 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
27: Iran says it's reviewing a new American proposal.
3: I'm Dave Anthony, Fox News. After President Trump Monday delayed resuming bombing, still trying to work out a nuclear deal.
28: President Trump says he's in no hurry to make a deal since the U.S. naval blockade is causing significant economic damage to Iran and weakening the regime. He indicated the war could resume quickly if Iran doesn't respond well to this proposal.
29: We're all ready to go. We have to get the right answers.
28: With a focus on Iran's nuclear program and the Strait of Hormuz, the Islamic Republic recently created what they call the Persian Gulf Strait Authority to force vessels to coordinate directly with Iran in order to pass through the strait. Iran is still playing games as it relates to these negotiations, and there are real questions as the clock is ticking.
3: Fox's Trey Yingston, Tel Aviv. And in a new Fox News poll,
30: 65% of registered voters do think the U.S. is winning the war in Iran, but a large swath of Americans still reject the military action in the Middle East. The number of voters who oppose the conflict grew from 55% to 60% from April to now.
3: Fox's Madeline Rivera. Also in that poll, only 39% approve of the overall job President Trump is doing. Half say rising gas prices are a major problem, and they're up another penny this morning. AAA's national average for regular now $4.56 per gallon. As the U.S. keeps up a blockade on oil for Cuba, leading to worsening fuel shortages there, more American pressure. An indictment against former leader Raul Castro.
31: Charging Raul Castro and several others with conspiracy to kill U.S. nationals.
3: They died 30 years ago when Cuba shot down humanitarian aid planes, and acting Attorney General Todd Blanche adds in the case against Castro,
31: there was a warrant issued for his arrest. So we expect that he will show up here by his own will or by another way.
3: Perhaps like in Venezuela, when in January the U.S. military captured Nicolas Maduro, who had been indicted on drug and weapons charges, now jailed in New York. 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
3: A house near Albuquerque, New Mexico remains cordoned off. Four people were found unresponsive inside after a drug overdose. Three have died, and to make things worse,
35: authorities say 18 first responders who were exposed are being quarantined and monitored at a hospital, experiencing symptoms including nausea and dizziness, noting two are listed in serious condition. Hazmat teams are working to identify the substance and secure a perimeter. Police tell the Associated Press there is no threat to the public, explaining investigators believe the substance may be transmitted through contact and do not believe it to be airborne. Kristen Goodwin, Fox News.
3: On Wall Street, stock futures are now down nearly 200 points for the Dow and the Nasdaq after Walmart issued a worse than expected financial outlook in its earnings report. A star, and at times controversial, NFL quarterback is going to retire.
0: But not yet.
1: Aaron Rodgers made it official. Year 22 in the NFL will be the 42-year-old quarterback's last. Rodgers only just re-signed with the Pittsburgh Steelers this past weekend. Yet another offseason where he's drawn things out, deciding about his future. A process which has included darkness and ayahuasca retreats in the past. On the field, he's made the drama worth it. Rodgers is a four-time MVP who ranks in the top five all-time in both passing yards and touchdowns. He also led the Steelers to the AFC North title last year. For his final season, he'll reunite with new Pittsburgh head coach Mike McCarthy, who he won a Super Bowl playing for in Green Bay. Greg Thompson, Fox News.
0: In the NBA playoffs, the defending champions get even. The Oklahoma City Thunder took game two of the Western Conference Finals, beating San Antonio 122-113 on NBC, led by league MVP Shai Gilgeous-Alexander's 30 points.
2: We brought the energy from the jump. Guys are ready to play. Didn't get discouraged by the runs they made. Obviously, they're a good team. They're going to make runs. We just kept fighting, stuck with it. We were able to pull out a W.
0: Vegas also got a W on the ice. The Golden Knights won the opening game of the NHL Western Conference Final, beating the Colorado Avalanche 4-2. I'm Dave Anthony, Fox News.
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18: California needs fixing. 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
18: California needs fixing.
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3: It's the Fix California Hour Replay with John Phillips and Randy Wang.
36: There is a contest that's taking place in San Francisco trying to determine, and I know this is a difficult task of figuring out, what exactly is the dumbest law in all of San Francisco?
3: This is a contest being put forth by new San Francisco supervisor Alan Wong. He's the guy that replaced the pet shop lady that replaced Joel Engardio after he got recalled for turning the Great Highway into a park. Well, Alan Wong wants you to identify what is the stupidest law in San Francisco, and maybe, just maybe, the Board of Supervisors can get on the same page of repealing some of the nonsensical bureaucracy that is in San Francisco. For more, here's ABC 7 in the Bay.
37: A San Francisco supervisor is launching what he's calling a dumb laws contest. It's meant to tackle outdated city rules. What are we talking about here? Let's say past complications some business owners have faced when wanting to place chairs outside their storefronts. Well, his office says...
3: In fact, wasn't it... The whole reason Gavin Newsom got into politics was he was so pissed off that San Francisco was forcing him to have a mop sink inside his wine shop.
36: Okay, you could turn this into a game show. Who would you want to host this game show? Fat Drew Carey or Thin Drew Carey?
37: Well, his office says the city's worked to streamline some processes. ABC 7 Eyewitness News reporter Gloria Rodriguez live in studio with us with the changes. Hi, Gloria.
5: Hello. Yes, San Francisco has a history with unusual laws. In fact, it was the first city in the U.S. to prohibit, quote, unsightly people from appearing in public. The so-called ugly law was eventually repealed.
3: Did you know that San Francisco had a law in the books that banned ugly people?
36: What happened to that? Because the last time I was up there, it looked like they weren't enforcing it.
3: It got repealed. But at one point, it was illegal to be ugly in San Francisco.
5: Unsightly people from appearing in public. The so-called ugly law was eventually repealed. But
3: they eventually went so far in the other direction that they decided it was legal to not even wear clothes.
36: Talk about a swing.
5: But there are still some very unusual, outdated rules buried in our public codes, and one supervisor is hoping to weed them out.
10: Maybe the dumb law might even get repealed.
14: San Francisco Supervisor Alan Wong.
3: No relation.
14: Wants to hear from residents about their experiences with so-called dumb laws.
10: So I think I want to just work on things that don't make sense and are making the lives of everyday people harder.
14: I found some questionable laws in San Francisco and decided to ask residents about them.
15: It's illegal to carry bread in an exposed container or a basket. What do you
36: What?
3: It is illegal in San Francisco to walk around with a basket of bread unless the bread is covered or wrapped in some way.
36: Well, isn't that the whole point of having a basket on your bike?
3: The home of sourdough doesn't want you carrying an open container of bread.
36: Maybe they're anti-carb.
3: At some point, this was something written by a San Francisco supervisor, voted on by the Board of Supervisors, and signed into law by whoever was mayor at the time.
14: I found some questionable laws in San Francisco and decided to ask residents about them.
15: It's illegal to carry bread in an exposed container or a basket. What do you think about that?
16: I think that is a very weird law.
36: Okay, well, we have progress here.
16: I don't think there should be a way that someone should carry their bread.
20: Sounds kind of dumb.
36: Who on that board of supervisors thought it was a good idea to write that and then appeal to the other members of the board to try to get them to vote for it?
3: I got to imagine this has got to be at least 50 years ago, maybe even older. By the way, every single city should do this. Every single county should do this. The entire state should do this. We should go through, and I love the idea of making it a contest, but we should be going through on a regular basis our city codes, our county codes, our state laws, finding things that don't make any sense and taking them off the books.
20: Sounds kind of dumb.
3: It's like the old episode of The Simpsons where they realized that prohibition was never repealed in Springfield. They also found an old law that said ducks must wear long pants.
36: I forget who it was, but there's a group that puts together a bunch of these stupid laws. And there was one I remember very distinctly out of the state of Maine, or maybe it was Massachusetts, that said that you could only give prisoners lobster one day a week.
20: Sounds kind of dumb.
3: Okay, I need that. That's good. I feel like I'm going to need this for future laws that are passed this year and all the years going forward in the state of California. So let me go to my ever-expanding drops folder and put in sounds kind of dumb.
20: Sounds kind of dumb.
3: That it does.
20: A little besides the point. I love it. I'm on a low-carb diet. No, I'm kidding. Obviously, that's silly.
3: We're having a little fun here.
36: You can tell.
14: Here's another weird one. If someone sells used underwear to be used as a wiping rag, that's illegal under Section 694.
3: What?
36: Wait, so you can sell them to be worn, but you can't sell them to be a wiping rag?
3: In San Francisco, it is against the law to sell used underwear for the purposes of wiping things down. What that even means, I do not know. How this was a concern, I have no idea.
36: Is that a common practice?
3: Well, if all the rags are in the wash, you gotta wipe down the table with something.
36: Can't you use a paper towel?
3: We don't know when this law was created. Maybe this is pre-paper towel. Maybe in the prospecting days in San Francisco's heyday, the only thing you could use to wipe something down was your undies.
36: I guess.
14: Here's another weird one. If someone sells used underwear to be used as a wiping rag, that's illegal under Section 694.
3: And again, it's not illegal to use the used underwear. It's illegal to sell the used underwear for that purpose.
36: You know what they say? Don't ask any questions if you don't want to know the answer. So I'm just going to let that one slide.
3: Please, if someone has a lot of free time this weekend, investigate the origin of these laws and report back to us. I gots to know.
16: That's a weird law, but I find it more disgusting than anything, using an underwear.
0: Does it need to be illegal?
36: Not advisable for sure.
3: This is one of the greatest things a local elected official in government has done all year. We should all be looking into how stupid the laws on the books are.
0: Does it need to be illegal? It's like, it's a bad idea, but does it have to be illegal?
14: So will Supervisor Wong work to repeal these odd laws? Possibly, but not so fast.
10: Before we eliminate any proposed dumb laws, we need to make sure removing it is not dumb.
14: And I found...
3: You know, you're going to have to get supervisor support. And is Jackie Fielder really going to support repealing the used underwear rag law? We don't know.
36: Can you imagine what that debate would be like?
5: And I found another weird law. It's illegal to pick flowers like this at a park. So you can't take any soil, weeds, or grass from a park without permission from the Recreation and Park Department.
3: No plucking posies at the Golden Gate Park, kids.
36: The public paid for those flowers.
3: Not at the Presidio either.
5: And everybody's welcome to share their experiences with these so-called dumb laws with Supervisor Wong's office. And we'll be posting that link up on our website. And the winner of the contest will be featured in their social media pages.
3: That's all they get?
36: Not a keychain?
3: How about an iHeart SF shirt? How about some pizza at North Beach?
36: How about a year's supply of turtle wax?
5: And he says, who knows, that law just might be repealed.
3: How about... Because this is the sunset, if you win the contest for the dumbest law in San Francisco, you get a permit where you still get to use your car on the park that once was the Great Highway.
5: And he says, who knows, that law just might be repealed. Live in the studio, Gloria Rodriguez, ABC 7, Eyewitness News. So Larry, some weird laws still out there.
37: All right, so if I got this straight, no exposed bread, don't pick the weeds, and... Don't use your underwear to wash the car. I got it.
5: You got it.
37: Three for three. Thank you.
3: And I'm sure we're just scratching the surface of some of the stupid laws that are on the books in San Francisco.
19: You and California have so much in common. For one, you're both broke. Stick around, and after the break, John and Randy might just fix one of those. It's the Fix California Hour.
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36: Well, we know that the state of California is letting a lot of bad dudes and perverts out of prison early. People who were sentenced by a judge and jury and were supposed to be in prison for a good long time. But because the state of California has a bias and a law that says that elder inmates should be released early, that's exactly what the parole boards are doing. Well, guess what? We're now learning that when the state of California lets a lot of these bad dudes and perverts out, they're not even keeping an eye on them when they're in the community.
3: And this is going all the way back to COVID, where parole has really not meant a damn thing. Because even though you're supposed to be checking in, there's not a whole lot of contact between CDCR and those parolees. For more on this, we go once again to KCRA3. California Politics 360, Ashley Zavala's Sunday show that you can now watch on Fox 11 in LA and KTVU Fox 2 in the Bay. Hey, that rhymed.
7: Frustration growing with how the state releases criminals from prison and an apparent lack of supervision while they're on parole. This week, state Republican leaders called on the governor to replace the parole board. It comes after the board approved the release of violent sex offenders under the state's elder parole law.
3: And there's been a lot more since David Allen Funston. There's been a lot more just in the last week.
36: Oh, yeah. Only the truly awful ones make the news.
21: Public safety must always come first, and predators who admit that they're still attracted to children belong behind bars, not back in our community.
7: The call comes as Governor Newsom's administration is facing a potential lawsuit. The family of a 27-year-old woman killed in 2020 blames the California Department of Corrections and Rehabilitation for not doing its job to keep tabs on a man on parole. He's now accused of killing their daughter and another woman while driving under the influence. Now, a former CDCR employee is blowing the whistle. He says there's a toxic culture when it comes to people who are released from our state's prison system with potentially dangerous consequences.
3: So we let them out early and we're not keeping tabs on them. What could possibly go wrong?
36: And keep in mind, we pay a fortune to live here. We're supposed to have the best services in the entire union.
22: We honestly had no idea what they were doing or how they were doing.
23: You weren't tracking people who were on parole.
22: I had GPS information and that's it.
23: And who told you to not do that?
22: My supervisors.
36: Because, like everything else in this state, if you ask too many questions and you obtain too much information, you're going to have to throw people back in prison because that's where they belong. But if you don't know anything, then you can't throw them back in prison.
7: Disturbing allegations from a former state corrections parole officer.
22: As a sex offender agent, I had GPS tracking information, so I could see pretty much where they were at any given time. But beyond that, what they were doing at those moments, I have no idea.
7: Speaking to me under the agreement we would conceal his identity, he talked about his 6 years with the parole unit based in San Francisco. He said the issue worsened during the pandemic when he says all work was done by phone.
3: Yeah, how does that work when you're making sure that parolees are not reoffending?
36: It's the honor system.
7: All work was done by phone.
22: It was literally...
3: This is like in L.A. County, we decided to put everyone on ankle monitors, and then, because of all the staffing crisis at juvenile halls, move all of the probation deputies to juvie, and no one's actually watching the ankle monitors.
36: How's that working out for us?
3: It's not.
22: It was literally, are you abiding by the law today? Yes? Fantastic.
36: Can you imagine amongst themselves when all the perverts get together and they talk about their time in the pen and they talk about the state of California, how dumb they think we are?
22: Whatever they told us is exactly what we would put in the system, and saying that they're okay.
7: It's that policy that Hiroko Abe says led to the death of her 27-year-old daughter, Hanako.
4: You know, Hanako was a very honest person, and kind and thoughtful.
7: Speaking to us from Japan through an interpreter, Abe talked about the driver charged with killing Hanako and another pedestrian in 2020. Prosecutors said Troy McAllister was speeding while under the influence of meth and alcohol when he ran a red light. This video from KTVU shows the scene. He was on parole with a criminal history that includes 9 felony convictions, including drug offenses, attempted carjacking, and robbery.
3: These are the kind of people that we're letting out every single day. And eventually, it becomes deadly, and that is why Hanako Abe is no longer alive.
36: It sounds like we did a real good job rehabilitating this guy.
7: He was on parole with a criminal history that includes 9 felony convictions, including drug offenses, attempted carjacking, and robbery. The Abe family is now filing a government claim, saying Daly City Police contacted CDCR 2 days before the crash. They wanted help finding McAllister to take him into custody for violating his parole. But the claim says the state refused.
3: I'm getting real angry at this story.
36: Well, this is what Gavin Newsom wants. He does not want quote-unquote, over-incarceration. So if you just shut your eyes and put your hands over your ears, then you don't know what's going on around you. And surprise, oh, look, well, you can't protect them all. This one's going to slip through the cracks. That's the attitude that they have, because they think that prison is violence, just like that freak running for the U.S. Senate in Texas who said that in those exact words. They all believe it, but he was the only one dumb enough to say it. If you think that the prison system is racist and classist and violent and all of that, then you don't want to put anyone in there. And that's what the state is doing. They're bending over backwards so they don't fill up our prisons again.
3: Even when the state is told by local law enforcement that someone violated their parole, they don't care?
7: They nope. wanted help finding McAllister to take him into custody for violating his parole. But the claim says the state refused.
6: Nothing can bring back their daughter. So they just want to make sure this doesn't happen again. And that if the parole division is supposed to be supervising parolees, let's make sure that's happening.
7: The claim includes this email reportedly from San Francisco parole supervisors telling agents not to assist other agencies.
36: In writing.
22: My guess is that it gives that impression that rehabilitation is working, when in fact the complete opposite was happening. They were running amok.
7: The whistleblower says even though rules relaxed under COVID, arrest expectations never fully recovered, saying it could continue to lead to problems statewide.
36: Okay, this is Ashley Zavala is great. She's the best journalist in the state. This has nothing to do with COVID. This was George Floyd. This was when they decided that prison was racist and we couldn't put anyone in prison. And that's why we just have to pretend like we don't know what's going on.
3: Well, it was a few things at the same time, because it was also, oh, prison's a good, easy place to get COVID. We got to let everybody out.
36: Yeah, but look at what happened in New York. They don't care about killing us from COVID. What they cared about was being branded a racist, because the whole country lost its mind for about 2 years, where everyone decided to go off the woke plank, including the state of California. And the problem is that many of the people that run the government internalized all of that insanity. So they never moved on. The rest of us moved on. Some of us, like me, never fell for it in the first place, but a lot of people did. And now if you go out and say the crazy stuff that people were saying back then and you hope to get elected to something, it's not going to happen. It's going to sink that guy in Texas that everyone thinks is going to get elected. You can't get elected if you think prisons are violence and we need a welcome mat at the southern border and there are six different genders. But back then, that's what that crowd was saying. And that's what this is a function of. This is a function of George Floyd.
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29: We are finally starting to learn more things we can do to keep our brains sharp as we age. A lot of people think crossword puzzles or Sudoku might do the trick, but the science doesn't really bear that out. What one recent study found, though, was that a certain type of brain training seems to have a significant impact on cognition as we get older. It wasn't memory or even problem-solving tasks that moved the needle. It was an interactive computerized game that tested the ability to recognize two separate images in faster and faster sequences. It's what we call a task of divided attention, in which you don't have a conscious strategy on how to improve. That's according to the study's lead author. You're just trying to do the best you can to figure out how to divide your attention. Now, the game in this study was called Double Decision, if you want to find it and try it out yourself. I'm Dr. Sanjay Gupta, helping you live a better life.
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3: John and Randy can fix many things. 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
3: 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Isn't one of them. It's the Fix California Hour replay.
5: Well, we know that the response that we saw from the city of LA, the county of LA, the state of California to the fires that destroyed Southern California, portions of Southern California last year were abysmal. And some might say they were sleeping on the job. But Randy, it may actually be more than just a metaphor.
6: A whistleblower complaint has emerged at the County of Los Angeles alleging that an employee in the Office of Emergency Management during the Eaton fire was literally sleeping on the job.
5: I wonder if Bill Cosby was his barista.
6: I had a feeling that was coming. For more, here's ABC 7 Eyewitness News.
7: Now at 5, a whistleblower inside LA County's Office of Emergency Management comes forward.
8: He says a former colleague who had a crucial role in the Emergency Operations Center as the Eaton Fire raged in Altadena was at times asleep on the job. Eyewitness News investigative reporter Kevin.
5: You know, that's a great job for someone with narcolepsy. I wonder why they didn't hire him to be an airline pilot.
8: Eyewitness News investigative reporter Kevin Ozbeck here with that story. Kevin.
9: Mark and Michelle, the man behind this whistleblower complaint is Nick Vaccaro. He's currently an associate director with the Office of Emergency Management. And he now wants to go public with what he says he experienced as he came into work as homes were still burning on the morning of January 8th.
10: You're supposed to be the one that's kind of keeping an eye on the whole operational picture.
11: That's how Nick Vaccaro describes the role of the Emergency Operations Center Director. It's a lead.
6: By the way, this guy actually putting his name out there, that's a dangerous game in retaliatory LA County, but good for him.
5: Oh, yeah. They are definitely coming after him full force.
11: That's how Nick Vaccaro describes the role of the Emergency Operations Center Director. It's a leading position here inside the county's EOC when it's activated.
9: So you essentially oversee everyone in that room?
10: Yes, sir.
9: And you make sure things are moving properly?
10: That's correct.
11: On January 7th, 2025, at 7 p.m., so shortly after the Eden fire sparked, Vaccaro says now retired OEM employee Steve Lieberman started his 12-hour shift in the EOC director role. At 5:30 a.m., Vaccaro says he came in to replace him.
10: So as I'm walking in, Steve walks out of his office, and as loud as he could for the entire Emergency Operations Center to hear, he yells, "I don't know why we're even activated. Nothing's happening."
5: What?
6: What's everyone getting all excited about?
5: Why in the world would you say that in front of other people?
10: "I don't know why we're even activated. Nothing's happening."
6: County employee.
5: Boy, when they know they're bulletproof, man, are they bulletproof.
10: To which I obviously got very angry and screamed at him to look at the TVs.
5: Well, the mayor didn't know it was going to be windy, even though it was on every weathercast in Southern California. This guy didn't understand why people were getting so worked up over the fires that, you know, destroyed large portions of Southern California.
6: And by the way, this was the fire in L.A. County where L.A. County screwed up the emergency alert system and did not send evacuation alerts to a whole bunch of people in Altadena. And then the next day sent a erroneous evacuation alert to the entire county for a small fire in Woodland Hills.
5: And we wonder why they come off as being clueless.
9: So you speak to staff who worked the overnight shift. What did they tell you?
10: They told me that he was sleeping.
5: Well, that explains it.
11: Three people who were inside the EOC during all or part of that overnight shift tell 7 on Your Side Investigates off camera that they either saw Lieberman sleeping during parts of his shift or did not see him in the EOC for good portions of his shift.
6: And this guy's the boss.
5: Keep in mind, when they tell you if you don't vote for a tax increase that your life is going to be on the line because they're not going to have the personnel to deal with fires and disasters and those sorts of things. They want more money for this guy.
10: So if you were to take it in terms of the military, it would be like having the commanding officer be AWOL during a major battle. You're not making the calls on evacuations. That's done by law and fire. But you are overseeing the unit that's pushing the button to send out the alerts.
6: And there was a lot of problems with that button.
5: And keep in mind, this guy works for the County of Los Angeles. He works for the Board of Supervisors. He knows what the ethos are here. And he knows that they fully expect him to get away with behavior like that because that's just what happens here.
11: L.A. County tells us Steve Lieberman had no responsibility for receiving or issuing evacuation alerts and warnings. Emergency alerts and warnings are issued based on decisions made by Unified Command in the field and relayed directly to the Office of Emergency Management Alert and Warning Unit. It is unacceptable.
6: Does this sound like a very complicated bureaucracy, if I've ever heard one?
5: It does.
6: Shangi?
4: The bureaucracy is real.
11: It is unacceptable for any OEM employee in the midst of an emergency response to fall asleep.
5: Oh, the unions aren't going to like hearing that, but they know the threat is hollow. They don't care.
11: However, to be absolutely clear, Mr. Lieberman had no impact on the timing of alerts and warnings to Altadena. As per county policy, we have forwarded all of Nick Vaccaro's claims for investigation. Office of Emergency.
6: By the way, this is the same department that had to do an investigation as to why that emergency alert went out when the entire county did not need to be evacuated. And the guy does the press conference and says, we did an investigation and no human was actually responsible for it. So nobody's in trouble.
5: So they can't even give a straight story.
6: Yep.
11: Office of Emergency Management Director Kevin McGowan.
6: That's the guy, Kevin McGowan. He's the guy that said with a straight face, no one is to blame for firing off the wrong emergency alert.
5: It was AI.
11: Office of Emergency Management Director Kevin McGowan declined our interview request, but says neither I nor my deputy director observed Steve Lieberman sleeping during any emergency activation. During the
6: Well, we got three people that went on the record to say he was.
5: Yeah, who's more relevant, the three people who were there that day or this guy and his buddies?
11: During the overnight operational period of January 7th, we were present in the Emergency Operations Center and observed Mr. Lieberman awake and performing his responsibilities when we were there.
10: Why are you speaking about
5: Okay, then why are these three people all saying the same thing in addition to the whistleblower?
6: The whistleblower who is going on the record saying that this guy walked up and said, what's everyone getting all worked up about? What's going on over here? Why are we even here right now?
5: This is a world where Holly Mitchell's in charge. You think Holly Mitchell is going to demand excellence from county employees?
6: I do not.
12: We have to be mindful of that.
10: Why are you speaking about this now? For me personally, it's really about wanting to protect my community.
11: Vaccaro says he believes the Office of Emergency Management remains deeply understaffed. At the time of the fires, the OEM had a staff of 37. The office is requesting to boost its budget to add 44 more staff and says it's ready to respond to any emergency.
9: The Office of L.A. County Supervisor Catherine Barger confirms to us that Nick Vaccaro has filed an official whistleblower complaint. The supervisor...
6: And that means, with California protections, the county cannot retaliate against him.
5: Oh, they will. They'll find ways of doing it. They're going to try to ruin this guy's life.
6: Well, if they do that, because of whistleblower protections, this guy will be able to sue the county for millions.
5: How screwed up is it? Where at the county level, you have one person who's normal and the rest of them are freaks.
9: The supervisors.
5: You could rely on Catherine Barger to give a sober analysis of what's going on. And the rest of them have their foot on the gas pedal of the car as it's going off the cliff.
13: I love the bus driver.
6: We know.
9: The supervisor says residents of Los Angeles County deserve absolute confidence in the integrity and readiness of our emergency management system. The allegations are serious and are being fully reviewed through the appropriate whistleblower and investigative processes. Now, we did try to reach out to Steve Lieberman, but a request for comment.
6: Oh, yeah. So the guy. At the center of all this, Sleepy, he retired last year. So he's living on a nice fat pension.
5: Probably in another state.
9: Now, we did try to reach out to Steve Lieberman, but a request for comment have not been returned. However, the outlet LAist reports that Lieberman did tell them he was not asleep during that overnight shift. Vasquez filed this whistleblower complaint back.
5: I love, by the way, how specific he was. I wasn't asleep on that specific day at that specific time.
9: Vasquez filed this whistleblower.
6: I was just resting my eyes for hours at a time.
9: Vasquez filed this whistleblower complaint back in October of last year.

0: Fesk has filed this whistleblower.
1: I was just resting my eyes for hours at a time.
0: Fesk has filed this whistleblower complaint back in October of last year. He says Lieberman was already retired at that time. Live in the studio, Kevin Ozebeck, ABC 7 Eyewitness News.
1: So there you go. The whistleblower complained that a critical employee at the Office of Emergency Management during the initial hours of the Eaton fire was sleeping on the job.
2: How is it that Catherine Barger is the only member of the board that's on the record on this subject?
3: Quite frankly,
2: shouldn't that, in theory, really upset the other members of the board and at least get them to publicly comment on it? But they just don't care.
1: They've moved on.
2: It's just wild to me. And again, we live in a one-party state, a one-party county, a one-party city. So unless and until it offends Democrats, none of this matters. And none of them seem to care either.
1: Hey, we got a call from Altadena. Let's go to Mark in Altadena. Mark, hello.
4: Yeah, hey, another person who can't keep their story straight is Catherine Barger. She announced that rebuilding would be like for like. It is not. I am a partial burn. It's a big property by suburban standards, almost 2 acres. My main house did not burn. The back properties burned, pool house, big garage, and so forth. But they're about 600 feet from the street. And of all the agencies that's holding up my plan, it went through planning, went through building department. It's the county fire department that's they're not going to release a plan. I have to change my house, my 100-year-old house, to meet their demand. These guys, they won't carry, they have new laws that are written for them. For example, they don't carry their fire hoses more than 200 feet. You used to think of these guys as like big barrel-chested dudes. They don't carry their fire hoses. And they said it out loud. And they said, there's no chance we're going to build, let your plan in. You have a 10-foot driveway. We want a 20-foot wide driveway. We want you to take a portion of your house down so you can get that 20-foot driveway. These guys are the L.A. County Fire Department. They're just another branch of big, stupid government.
2: How do you feel you've been treated through this whole process?
4: Oh, like crap. They set this building up with all the departments in it. It's in Altadena. It's called One Stop. I've been there 35 times. My wife tells me to practice not being pissed off. I tell her, you know, it's easier for me to knock out my own front teeth. You know, I'm a year plus into this thing. I got to start over. I got nothing. And Catherine, I had a meeting with Catherine Barger face to face at this creature called One Stop. She happened to be in the building, so I started pitching a fuss. Hey, I want to talk to you. And then she walked over with her entourage and started opening books, and they said, oh, they'd get back to me. That was a month ago. No one's got back to me. They all go on their vacations. They don't return emails. And they give you handlers. They keep reassigning you to a handler, you know, and the handler starts from the bottom. Where do you live? What's your name? What do you do? What's your number? All this stuff, you start over and you start over. They treat you like garbage.
2: Realistically, how long do you think it's going to take before you're whole, before you're fully rebuilt?
4: Well, I'm going to submit something substantially smaller than what my garage, for example, was almost 2,500 square feet, big I have collectibles and cars and all that. If I want that garage, I have to submit something no larger than 1,000 square feet, because then the fire department doesn't get involved in any structure less than 1,000 square feet. So that's what it's going to look like. I'm going to have this, where I had these grand pool house, a garage. I'm going to have these little bitty houses and cabana as a replacement. I will never be whole, to answer your question.
2: It's awful that you have to rebuild something that's not what you had to make the fire department, or at least to cut the fire department out of the process, because they're being such a pain in the ass.
4: Well, and Karen Barger should have kept quiet about that. She's going straight up against legislative law. She can't just walk in and say, oh, you know, here's this 100-year-old house. They're applying to my 100-year-old house current fire codes. I can't get there. It's insane. And
2: have you talked to your neighbors about this?
4: Yeah, you've got the same problem.

0: Yeah,
1: so everyone's just dealing with the never-ending nightmare.
0: It's never going to end. I don't know. He's a little further behind than I am, but he has a different access. I'm kind of landlocked. He's got a side street, Raymond, but it's the fire department. These dudes, they're just big, stupid government. And when it finally came to a real fire, my wife has shares an office with them in Irwindale because our office in Altadena burned to the ground. And I talked to the fire department has an office there, so I talked these guys up a little bit. And he tells me, hey, man, it was all really bad that night when things were out of control. And I told him, dude, I'm not interested when it was out of control. I could talk to 50 neighbors. I want to know what happened with them. What were you doing when there was no fire at all? What were you doing when there was a small fire? And the answer is, it kind of chuckles, well, not much. They were watching Teletubby reruns. You know who survived without a scratch is every single Altadena fire station. They didn't have a dusty bumper, not a scratch. They saved themselves.
1: All right. Thank you for the call, sir. I appreciate it. I'm sorry you're going through what you're going through, which is why if it were me, I think I would move to a different part of the state. I'm not saying that's the right decision. I'm saying for my own mental health, for my own sanity, I think I would have to do that.
2: If it ain't broke, don't fix it.
3: You may be frightened. And I know how you feel.
2: So I guess we'll be back after the break with more Fix California Hour Replay.
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14: When it comes to the myriad reasons people don't get enough exercise, psychologist Diana Hill has heard them all. She's the author of a new book with a great title, I Know I Should Exercise, But. On a recent episode of my podcast, Chasing Life, Hill told me the number one reason people don't exercise is because they don't feel like they have enough time. She told us that she encourages people she works with to shift from an either-or mindset to a both-and mindset. Hill herself uses time at her son's baseball game to walk around the field cheering him on instead of sitting on the sidelines. She also recommends setting up your space at home, at work, in the car to facilitate movement. So every night before I go to bed, I lay out my workout clothes next to my bathroom sink, so they are waiting there for me as a good reminder. I'm Dr. Sanjay Gupta, helping you live a better life.
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1: President Trump probably won't like this. I'm Dave Anthony, Fox News. The new hardline nuclear stance Iran is taking.
4: The supreme leader of Iran is saying that the enriched uranium inside the country must stay inside of Iran. This is a position they've held since the very beginning of all of these negotiations, and they're not budging on this as far as the Reuters is reporting today. So we'll see how it complicates matters in these latest rounds of talks. The president still, though, hopes that Iran will come to a deal, but he's warning that he's willing to ditch this six-week ceasefire and resume strikes if they give him the wrong answer.
1: Fox's Aisha Hosni at the White House. There's a new Fox News poll showing the number of Americans opposing U.S. military action in Iran has risen to 60%. Half say rising gas prices are a major problem, and citing that concern, Walmart issued a worse-than-expected financial forecast in its earnings report this morning. Also in that Fox poll, Trump approval has dropped just 39%, like the overall job the president is doing. A big-time Trump supporter hospitalized in California after an attack outside his controversial house.
5: The Escondido home has so many Trump flags and memorabilia, it's referred to by supporters and detractors alike as the Trump House. The owner in critical condition following the vicious beating outside the house.
1: Fox's Gary Baumgarten, a suspect in custody, but Raul Castro is not yet. The acting U.S. Attorney General says they intend to arrest the now indicted 94-year-old Cuban leader. Fox's Madeline Rivera details the charges.
6: Conspiracy to kill U.S. nationals, destruction of aircraft, and murder. A superseding indictment states Cuban intelligence agents infiltrated a humanitarian organization, Brothers to the Rescue, back in the early 90s. Military officials allegedly then used this intelligence to shoot down three BTTR planes.
1: Four people were killed. 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
1: As Israel waits to possibly join the U.S. resuming bombing Iran, there's controversy there about something else.
36: U.S. Ambassador to Israel Mike Huckabee called it despicable. The British Foreign Secretary condemned truly disgraceful scenes. Global outrage over video posted by Israel's far-right National Security Minister Itamar Ben-Gvir. Welcome to Israel, we are the landlords. Ben-Gvir taunts scores of pro-Gaza activists kneeling with their hands tied behind their backs. More than 400 were detained after trying to deliver aid to Gaza on a flotilla.
37: Free Palestine!
36: This woman was forced to the floor. Israeli Prime Minister Benjamin Netanyahu said their treatment is not in line with Israel's values. Jonathan Savage, Fox News.
1: On Wall Street, stock futures are down after Walmart's earnings report the day after a big surge for the Dow and the Nasdaq. Now let's take you back to the 1960s.
38: When you're out of sleep.
1: We're soon going to be out of beer, for good. Schlitz, the latest old brand to run dry.
39: The one-time top seller, marketed as the beer that made Milwaukee famous, with stories, for instance, about hundreds of barrels being sent to Chicago, which had no clean drinking water, after the Great Chicago Fire. The beer falling out of favor in the 70s because of cost-cutting measures that changed its flavor and other quality issues, and its owner, Pabst, stopped brewing it months ago. It's given Wisconsin Brewing Company permission to brew a final 80-barrel batch this Saturday. Saturday using specifications dating back to its early days. A pre-order is available. Lillian Wu, Fox News.
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10: 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Pulls back.
2: That helped seal it late for Oklahoma City on NBC as league MVP Shai Gilgeous-Alexander scored 30 points to lead the defending champion Thunder past San Antonio 122-113, tying the Western Conference Finals. I'm Dave Anthony.
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22: Thursday, May 21st, 2026. I'm Bill Malugin. President Trump's influence on full display as the 2026 midterm field narrows.
23: Hopefully this political machine that they've built that is incredibly effective can be turned just as effectively to use against Democrats with these candidates that he's putting into position.
24: I'm Jessica Rosenthal. The Memorial Day concert at the U.S. Capitol happens every year, but this time around, we'll see a special shout-out to America's 250th birthday.
25: A lot of sacrifices have been made over those years of people who have given their lives, and that's what the National Memorial Day concert is all about, celebrating them, saluting them, and remembering them, and remembering their families. So we're going to have a great segment on the 250th.
24: We speak with actor Gary Sinise.
28: And I'm Jason Rance. I've got the final word on the Fox News Rundown.
22: The wins for candidates backed by President Trump are growing.
29: I know how to win.
32: Are you worried about Barbara?
29: Some of them don't know how to win. I know how to win. I think I've proven that, haven't I?
22: The president himself touting on Truth Social a, quote, 37-0 endorsement record in Tuesday's races. Kentucky GOP congressman and frequent critic of President Trump, Thomas Massie, voted against the Big Beautiful Bill, and he also pushed for the release of the Epstein files.
37: If the legislative branch always votes with the president, we do have a king. If the legislative branch always votes whichever way the wind is blowing, then we have mob rule.
22: He was primaried out by former Navy SEAL Ed Gallring, endorsed by President Trump.
38: Now my focus is on advancing the president's and the party's agenda to put America first
0: and Kentucky always.
22: Louisiana Republican Senator Bill Cassidy voted to convict the president over the January 6th Capitol riots. Now, he will not be part of the June runoff for his own seat. But the president-endorsed Congresswoman Julia Letlow still has a chance. Next, attention will shift to Texas. That's where Republican Senator John Cornyn faces off against the state's attorney general, Ken Paxton, who the president also endorsed in the runoff there. Will this momentum continue into Texas? And what exactly comes next for ousted lawmakers like Thomas Massie?
3: What people are missing here is this has gone on for a very long time.
22: Matt Whitlock is a former senior advisor with the National Republican Senatorial Committee.
3: Thomas Massie got crosswise with President Trump all the way back in 2019 when he voted against President Trump's efforts to have a emergency declaration for border wall funding. And so Massey's trying to sort of frame this loss as him versus Israel. That really has very little to do with what got him crosswise and sort of sealed his fate working against President Trump and his priorities now for so many years. You may remember back in 2020 during the pandemic, there was a vote on COVID relief that Thomas Massie objected to and forced all of Congress to fly back in the pandemic for a vote. He's always kind of tried to hold himself out as the only true conservative. It bothered everybody, and eventually President Trump just got sick of that.
22: Massey's getting a little heat because he went out on stage after he conceded, and he said it took him a little bit longer to come out on stage because he had to find his opponent to call him and concede, but it took a little bit of extra time to find him because, quote, they had to find him in Tel Aviv. What did you make of that comment?
3: What a sad way to go out. You know, I think that his effort there is to frame this again, not as a, you know, loss because of his own intransigence and not being a productive, constructive member of, you know, the Republican Party, but to try and get people to believe this is just a proxy fight of him and Israel or him trying to hold Israel accountable, things like that. It also just so tacky. There's a lot of people who have defended him for being conservative, sticking to principles, who saw that and said, gosh, like, good riddance. If that's your closing note, trying to frame this in such a sort of small, petty way about Israel is just kind of lame and pathetic. And so, again, I know a lot of people who have stood up for him for a long time for his votes on limited government balanced budget issues who saw that and said, gosh, like, that's really who you are now? It feels like an audition for The View, not necessarily a guy who stood up for principles and went down swinging.
22: And Massey's just the latest scalp that President Trump has collected at this point, right? We saw what happened to Senator Bill Cassidy of Louisiana over the weekend. He lost his primary race. He, of course, voted to convict President Trump in his second impeachment back in 2021. President Trump was upset with him, campaigned against him. He is now going to lose in the Senate. Before that, we saw what happened with those Republicans in the state of Indiana, the state senators who refused to vote to do redistricting. President Trump came out against them, and a handful of them lost their races. The president has to be feeling some wind in his sails right now. Basically, if you don't listen to me, if you don't go with the flow, I'm coming after you.
3: I think that's right. And I think one thing that Republicans need to be cognizant of is it's a lot easier to beat other Republicans than to beat Democrats in November. And so hopefully this political machine that they've built that is incredibly effective can be turned just as effectively to use against Democrats with these candidates that he's putting into position. Now, Bill Cassidy, I think, is a little bit different from Massie in that I think President Trump's frustration with Cassidy was over impeachment, and he never let that go. Cassidy tried to find a lot of ways to work with the administration, including helping confirm RFK Jr. as HHS secretary, even though we knew he had a lot of reservations. But I think Cassidy just never got over the hump of that impeachment vote. And with Indiana, I think that Indiana Republicans felt like they were holding to principle in an environment and an era where principles have kind of been thrown out. And once Virginia Democrats tried to go as nuclear as they did, those Indiana Republicans looked like they were just kind of out of tune with what the sort of existential fight between Republicans and Democrats had landed on. And so Indiana also, to me, made a lot of sense just because you got to a point where we weren't willing to play the same game. Democrats were willing to go nuclear, and we had some Republicans in Indiana who just weren't willing to step out that far. But again, I do hope more than anything that we can use this incredibly effective political machine to now turn against Democrats, because I feel like President Trump does have wind at his sails, both in terms of consolidating power, but also after the Supreme Court decision in Virginia and a number of other environmental things that are working in the direction of having someone like Hakeem Jeffries looking around and feeling kind of uncomfortable. comfortable about the odds going into these midterms.
1: Well, all eyes are going to be on the state of Texas next week. Big runoff election there between Texas Attorney General Ken Paxton and Texas incumbent Senator John Cornyn. President Trump obviously making a big announcement saying he is going to back and endorse Ken Paxton over John Cornyn. And Chuck Schumer came out after that and said that he feels Democrats' chances just got a whole lot better in Texas because of that. What do you make of that Trump endorsement?
3: I think the Trump endorsement follows a lot of polling that has shown that James Tallarico is a bad enough candidate that even someone who might have sort of usable baggage, like some have suggested Ken Paxton has, could still beat him. There's been polling that have shown that really since the time Tallarico won his primary, both Paxton and Cornyn could potentially beat him. That's what I think has been served to the president. I think that the challenge for Republicans is still the fact that Democrats will now spend considerably more money against Paxton than they likely would have against Cornyn, which may take resources from some states that Republicans had hoped to have more money to compete in, like New Hampshire, Georgia, and things like that. However, I think Tallarico is such a phenomenally bad candidate that if I'm a Democrat, I'm not, you know, spiking the football too soon, because you've got a guy in Texas who wants to reduce meat consumption to fight climate change and who believes there's six genders. So good luck with that, Chuck. I think that one thing Republicans are starting to sort of make peace with is, as a senator, Ken Paxton will do a lot of good things, you know, and help them out. It is just going to be that question of resources. You know, John Cornyn, I think, had tried to really show a lot of ways that he'd worked with the president. He voted with him 99% of the time. He was really on board. But at the end of the day, Paxton was able to make a compelling argument that I can still win and not necessarily hurt your chances.
1: Yeah, after Trump made the announcement, we talked to a bunch of Republican senators here on the Hill. And Matt, not a whole lot of them were happy about this announcement. We talked to Lindsey Graham, Lisa Murkowski, Susan Collins, John Hoeven. All of them said they were disappointed with President Trump's selection of Ken Paxton. To your point, they say now they're going to have to pour a lot of money into Texas, money that could have gone to other states like Maine, like Michigan. What do you make of some of the Republican senator pushback that you've been hearing since that announcement?
3: I think a lot of it is that resource question, because we have a very expensive midterm cycle coming. We've already seen the reservations coming in from Chuck Schumer's PAC. We've seen just how much they're willing to spend. But also, even beyond Chuck Schumer's PAC, the larger sort of Democrat dark money universe has essentially endless money to play with. And so we really do have to focus on using it where we can. And I was at the National Republican Senatorial Committee in 2020, which is this same group of senators. And even in Texas, you know, with MJ Hagar, who, as a name you may remember because I know you spent some time in Texas, a totally unserious candidate, they still spent over $100 million on her. And so Democrats will have endless money to use. Republicans always have to be more tactical, which is one of the reasons that I think President Trump had initially been leaning towards endorsing Cornyn. And so that's why Republicans are looking at this and saying, does this increase or shrink our chances to grow our majority? And I think that's where they're feeling here. They've also worked with John Cornyn, who's been a good conservative Republican senator for a long time, and feeling just a little bit baffled, especially also because this does impact their ability to advance the agenda, to have the president working directly against Bill Cassidy, now John Cornyn, their colleagues, as he's also trying to accomplish things in his agenda before the midterms. And so it complicates a lot of things to have him kind of throw down the gauntlet like that.
1: Senator Cornyn says he's going to stay in the race, says despite that Trump endorsement, the decision is up to Texas voters, and he thinks he still has a chance there. In your opinion, though, is that Trump endorsement for Paxton the kiss of death for Cornyn?
3: I don't necessarily think so. Cornyn has run a good campaign. He's got very good strategists. It's been neck and neck, and there's been polls in the last few days that have shown either man leading. And so I do think it's close. President Trump's endorsement obviously carries a ton of weight. That's what we've seen across the country in different races. So it does change the calculus. But I think Cornyn's right to stay in this, fight to the end, give Texans the chance to weigh in on their vision, because they'll also be taking into account what it's going to look like between now and November and who has a better chance against James Tallarico. Because if I'm a Texas Republican, or just a person living in Texas and seeing what James Tallarico wants to do to the state, it's catastrophic and it's very scary. And so they're going to be thinking existentially, who can make sure we don't lose this seat to somebody who talks like a radical socialist, who again believes that God is trans and all sorts of insane things.
1: All right, Matt Whitlock, former senior advisor to the National Republican Senatorial Committee. Thank you for your time and thank you for your insights as always. Have a good one.
3: Thanks, Bill. Good to be with you.
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12: Good morning. It's Thursday, May 21st. I'm Chris DeMayo, and this is the Fox News Rundown. U.S. prosecutors now say Cuban leader Raul Castro is under indictment for allegedly orchestrating the killing of U.S. citizens participating in humanitarian efforts in the 1990s. Fox's Eben Brown reports from Miami.
15: Now that a Miami federal grand jury is charging elderly former Cuban dictator Raul Castro for masterminding the killing of four U.S. civilian pilots during the 1996 Brothers to the Rescue mission, Cuban Americans wonder if he'll ever be brought to the U.S. for trial, like ousted Venezuelan leader Nicolas Maduro.
19: There's an arrest warrant issued for a reason, because we certainly expect and believe that Mr. Castro is entitled to his day in court right here in Miami.
15: Todd Blanche, the acting U.S. Attorney General. Cuban officials denounced the indictment, calling the act aggressive. President Trump has been using blockades of oil shipments to pressure the communist island for reforms. In Miami, Eben Brown, Fox News.
12: The latest Fox News polls show most voters are worried about high costs, and many think the last assassination attempt was staged.
20: The latest Fox News poll finds 39% of voters approve of the job the president's doing. Just 29% approve of his handling of the economy, with a little more than half of voters saying rising gas prices are a major problem for them, and the same number saying they're financially worse off than they were 2 years ago. The polling also found 30% think the assassination attempt of the president at last month's White House Correspondents' Dinner was staged, with younger voters far more likely to be suspicious than seniors and white evangelicals. Jessica Rosenthal, Fox News.
12: Today, the National Oceanic and Atmospheric Administration will release its annual Atlantic hurricane forecast. Here's Fox's Grinnell Scott.
21: June 1st starts the six-month Atlantic hurricane season. NOAA will release its prediction for the number and severity of storms they expect to churn and strengthen in the Atlantic. Forecasters will touch on, in addition to the number of storms they predict, the warmth of Atlantic waters, which can strengthen storms, and the impact of El Nino, which can have a weakening effect. Also expect advice on how to prepare as far as supplies needed and knowing which evacuation routes to take if you have to. When the first Atlantic storm forms and is named, it will be Arthur. Grinnell Scott, Fox News.
12: NOAA will release predictions for the central and eastern Pacific storm season as well. Millions are getting ready to hit the road for what's expected to be another record-setting Memorial Day travel weekend.
23: Nearly 45 million Americans are expected to travel at least 50 miles from home for Memorial Day weekend, according to AAA. And while that's a new high, it barely edges out last year's number for the holiday travel period that starts today and ends on Monday. 39 million of us are expected to drive, while another 3.7 million will fly. A little more than 2 million will travel by other modes like bus, train, or cruise. A AAA spokesperson says higher fuel prices and persistent inflation may cause some of us to shorten trips, delay plans, or stay closer to home. They say the most congested days to drive are today and tomorrow, and on Monday afternoon. Tanya J. Powers, Fox News.
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24: The Late Show with Stephen Colbert ends its run tonight after being canceled back in July. While the details of the series finale have not been revealed, the episodes leading up to tonight's finale included performances from David Byrne and Bruce Springsteen, an interview with Steven Spielberg, and appearances from his fellow late-night hosts, including Jimmy Kimmel and Jimmy Fallon, who said their shows will go dark tonight in honor of Colbert's final show. CBS called ending the show a financial decision, as The Late Show was reportedly losing around $40 million per year. Michelle Polino, Fox News.
12: That's the Fox News Rundown for Thursday, May 21st. I'm Chris DeMayo, Fox News.
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39: There's something I'd like to talk to you about today, something that's been circulating on the internet that's become a real problem. Deep fake videos of me endorsing products that I've never even heard of and I have no relationship with whatsoever. Let me tell you clearly, these videos are scams. They are designed to take your money. Now, a couple things you should keep in mind. If something sounds too good to be true, it probably is. When you look at these videos, if they don't seem natural, if there's something off about them, the audio or the video, it's probably AI generated. And if you come across something that does pique your interest, see if you can find evidence of it from other sources. I promise you this, if I discover something incredible that you need to know about, I'm going to talk about it somewhere that you can easily find, not on some shady social media site. I'm Dr. Sanjay Gupta, helping you live a better life.
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0: is the Fox News Rundown. 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
1: What it would have meant if we lost this one. We brought the energy from the jump. Guys are ready to play. Didn't get discouraged by the runs they made. Obviously, they're a good team. They're going to make runs. We just kept fighting, stuck with it, and we're able to pull out a W.
2: NBA Western Conference Finals on NBC. Shai Gilgeous-Alexander scored 30 points. The Thunder evened the series at one game apiece with a 122-113 win over the Spurs. Game number 3 tomorrow in San Antonio. Knicks host the Cavaliers game 2 of the Eastern Finals tonight. New York up 1-0. Stanley Cup playoffs. Western Conference Final game 1. Golden Knights drew first blood against the Avalanche with a 4-2 win in Denver. Tonight, the Hurricanes host the Canadiens. That's your sports on the Fox News Rundown. Jared Max, Fox News.
3: Now an update from Outkick Stan Dockich.
4: First off, we don't need some overpriced, entitled NBA guy telling us what the media should or shouldn't be. I mean, that's my first reaction. My second reaction is clickbait media, lying media, biased media would go away. I tell you who wouldn't go away is Outkick. Why? Because we tell the truth. We don't do things for clickbait. At least nobody that I know here does things for clickbait. So Smith, he was trashing. He got trashed by Jaylen Brown. Jaylen Brown and the studio set up. Smith took it a little bit farther. All right? He took a little bit farther and threatened Jaylen Brown. He didn't seemingly threaten Jaylen Brown, which is what I read. Yeah, he may have threatened him. No, he threatened Jaylen Brown. Be careful what you wish for. Really? We keep hearing these threats, Be careful what you wish for from Stephen A. Smith. What's he going to do? Well, what's he going to do is do exactly what he did. He's going to go on a podcast and talk. For Outkicks, don't at me. I'm Dan Dockich, and this is Fox News Rundown.
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14: You know what Seattle is really good at? Driving businesses out of the city and then acting shocked when they leave. Amazon didn't just wake up one day and decide Bellevue was charming. They got chased there. Years of city council shakedowns, head taxes, protest camps in their lobby, and a relentless activist campaign designed to make business in Seattle as miserable as possible worked. Jobs went to nearby Bellevue. The people who did it, they celebrated. Boeing started to leave. Starbucks has been bleeding executives faster than the city bleeds taxpayers. And every single time a major employer quietly packs up and heads somewhere that doesn't treat them like the villain in a socialist fever dream, the activists who ran them off call it a win. Now meet the next wave. A group of Amazon employees called, and this is their actual name, Amazon Worker Intifada. They chose that word deliberately, on purpose. Not Amazon Worker Coalition, not Amazon Employees for Change, Intifada. And they're hosting what they're calling the sad hour. Happy hour, but with the happy crossed out. That's the sticker littered all over utility poles right now in downtown Seattle. And they're doing it with the Seattle Democratic Socialists of America, because of course they are. Nothing says workers' revolution like craft beer with people who've never run a business in their lives. Their demands? Kill Amazon's $1.2 billion cloud contract with Israel, cut ties with the Department of Homeland Security, basically make Amazon stop operating like a company that competes for government contracts. You know, the contracts that are paying the salaries of the people trying to kill the contracts. The irony is completely lost on them. They tried the shareholder route, got 16.8% support, didn't hit the SEC's top 25% threshold for resubmission. Amazon blocked the 2026 resolution from even reaching a vote. So naturally, the response was to write on Medium, the blog platform for people who think they're too important for a regular blog. And they say that Amazon is, quote, a digital arms manufacturer. That's what they landed on. Not a tech company or a logistics company, a digital arms manufacturer. Okay. Their next big move is drinks with the DSA. It's not a resistance movement. It's a networking event for people who've never made payroll. A sad hour indeed, though not for the reasons they think. Seattle has a long, proud tradition of making itself uninhabitable for the employers writing these checks. Amazon worker intifada, it's just the latest chapter. And if they actually succeed, well, Bellevue's still hiring.
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22: Iran is taking a hard line that may cross President Trump's red line. I'm Dave Anthony, Fox News. The Supreme Leader reportedly unwilling to give up what the president calls nuclear dust. Days after the U.S. paused a plan to resume bombing Iran, trying to work out a deal.
23: What should happen to Iran's stockpile of highly enriched uranium is one of the most contentious issues at the heart of negotiations to end the war. Reuters says Iran's Supreme Leader Ayatollah Mojtaba Khamenei has issued a directive that the near weapons-grade material must stay inside the country. The United States has been pushing for the uranium to be confiscated, with Israel's prime minister vowing to continue to fight until that happens.
22: Fox's Jonathan Savage. Officials at the White House are pushing back, saying that Reuters report on the uranium is not true. Another vote expected today in the House, and maybe the Senate too, as Democrats keep trying to pass a war powers resolution to limit the president in Iran. Several attempts have failed so far. A Fox News poll shows 60% of Americans oppose military action against Iran. Half say surging gas prices are a major problem. Only 39% approve of the overall job the president is doing.
24: The polling also found 30% think the assassination attempt of the president at last month's White House Correspondents' Dinner was staged, with younger voters far more likely to be suspicious than seniors and white evangelicals.
22: Fox's Jessica Rosenthal, a former assistant U.S. attorney in Florida, facing charges related to special counsel Jack Smith, who led two Trump investigations dropped after the former president was elected again. Carmen Leinberger is
25: charged with stealing confidential documents from the probe. This individual allegedly emailed a copy of them to her personal account, disguising it as a recipe for bundt cake. FBI Director Kash Patel writing on X that she is now charged with four felony counts, adding, quote, this FBI will not hesitate to bring to account those who violated the trust of the American public.
22: I guess Fox's Carly Shimkus. 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
30: Well, heads up, we have a traffic alert issued now heading out for the Bay Bridge westbound, heading for the metering lights. There is a motorcycle crash blocking the right lane. Traffic backed up to West Grand Avenue and building, and also getting reports West 80, the exit to Harrison Street in the city, part of that off-ramp is apparently blocked. Hey, we've got Bart and Muni on time. That's traffic. I'm Elaine Leung.
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6: Just terrible traffic at the Bay Bridge. New crash now in the Maze. West 580 past 980. 24 semi-truck crash in the right lane. It's been jammed up from 13. The backup to the Bay Bridge, by the way, in every direction through the Maze. There is a fatal motorcycle crash in the right lane at the metering lights, and a lot of folks deciding to use the Richmond-Sandifel Bridge as well. That's traffic. I'm Elaine Leung.
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0: rising from the heart of the swamp, a beacon of truth is casting its light. From sea to shining sea, The Vince Show. Here's Vince Colonnaise.
1: All right, 844-484-3872, 844-4 the USA. That's the way to join us today. From coast to coast, from sea to shining sea, get in here on the program. I want to thank everybody who came out to see me last night at the Dulles Town Center in Northern Virginia. It was so fun at Bourbon Boulevard Reserve. We had a wonderful time. I got to meet a bunch of people. Everyone was having steak and drinking bourbon. It was a lovely time. A lot of excitement about the state of the country, all the wins we've had recently, especially for Virginia. You know, I'm meeting with a bunch of Virginia people in many cases. And although I did meet some people traveled from very far. There were people from Utah, Las Vegas. It was wild, actually. But we met with a bunch of Virginia people, and they're very excited, the Virginia people, because we stopped the left from rigging the Commonwealth of Virginia, which is great. And also the president lately has just been on a pretty good winning streak in terms of unseating these rhinos from the United States Senate, and just people have been working against him in the Congress. Really big news. I mean, Bill Cassidy was thrown out of office this past weekend. He's going to ride out the rest of his term as Bitter Bill. He is Bitter Bill, by the way. He's like, now he's voting for everything that's designed to get in Trump's way. Old Bitter Bill. We've got him. And then John Cornyn, who's going to lose next week in that primary contest, that runoff contest in Texas, after President Trump endorsed Ken Paxton, he's already furious. So, you know, what do the next few months look like? Well, there are going to be some more agitators in the Senate. It's true. But the president's playing a little bit more of a long game here. He's trying to clean up the Senate, get it, make it better, and get us to the point where we can actually pass something simple like the, let's see, Save America Act. Wouldn't that be nice? Just a simple piece of election integrity law? That'd be wonderful.

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6: 844-484-3872, 844-4 the USA. That is the way to join us today. From coast to coast, from sea to shining sea. As we speak, the breaking news out of Minnesota, the FBI director, Cash Patel, just posting on X moments ago. Today, 15 individuals, 15 of them, have been indicted for over $90 million in an alleged massive healthcare fraud scheme in Minnesota. A sweeping FBI investigation with the Justice Department and their interagency partners. These charges involve the two largest Medicaid fraud cases ever charged in that district. And the first of their kind charges involving 7 additional Medicaid programs. The defendants here allegedly defrauded Minnesota public health care resources for tens of millions of dollars, targeted programs such as the Housing Stabilization Services. This is to help people who are, you know, trying to keep a roof over their head, child care, Medicaid programs, individualized home support, and more. In one case, defendants even developed a scheme worth over $40 million dollars to target the early intensive developmental and behavioral intervention. That's an autism health care program, paying kickbacks to parents who fraudulently used autism centers to diagnose children with autism regardless of medical necessity. It was fake. You know, that this is not a victimless crime. Taxpayers are the victims here, and so are the actual families who have children with autism who are looking for the government service. And it's being spent on fraudsters. This not only defrauded taxpayers, but robbed valuable resources from families truly in need, says Cash. A pithier version of what I just said. President Trump gave this law enforcement team a mandate to investigate and systematically dismantle this exact kind of public fraud in America, which grossly abuses and mismanages money from hardworking American taxpayers. And that's exactly what we're doing. Today's indictment, a massive moment in this effort. Of course, as I've been discussing, Vice President Vance leads this anti-fraud task force. He's the fraud force leader. He's been assigned by the president to run this. He's got this assistant attorney general.

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0: Unlike the Dolan Law Firm, most of these firms are from out of state or in L.A.
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4: And safely from Los Angeles to San Francisco. They're looking into high-speed buses.
5: I love the bus driver.
6: Now, are these buses that are expected to go like 100 miles an hour, or are these just buses that they anticipate are going to get hijacked at some point?
4: They say they're looking into buses that can go as fast as 140 miles an hour in their own dedicated lanes on existing freeways. And if people aren't comfortable with that, maybe 80 miles an hour.
6: What could go wrong?
4: Meanwhile, it takes about 45 minutes to fly from LAX to SFO.
6: Could you imagine being in a bus that's going 140 miles an hour?
4: It sounds super scary.
6: Okay. Maybe this is just because I'm an Angel fan and a bus accident almost took out our entire team once. But being on a bus that goes 140 miles an hour does not seem like a good idea to me. When I was in school, I played basketball, and we used to go on road games in the big yellow school buses. And it's one thing to play your crosstown rivals or whatever, but sometimes when you're playing your non-conference games, you play schools that are out in the middle of nowhere. So we would play the school in Big Bear, and we would play the school in Ridgecrest, and we would go all over Southern California playing all of these small schools. I don't know if you've ever been in a yellow school bus going up the hill to Big Bear in the middle of winter, but you take your life into your own hands.
4: And if something does go wrong, it's not like you even have a seatbelt on that thing.
6: I am not kidding. There was one time we were going to a basketball game in one of those big yellow school buses, and the bus could not get up the hill. And the bus driver had many of us get out of the bus to take the weight out of the bus so the bus was lighter so the bus could get up the hill. And then we were allowed to walk up to the bus and get back in.
5: I love the bus driver.
6: Not me. 800-222-5222 is telephone number, 1-800-222-5222. Well, we have some new polls out in the L.A. mayor's race, and Randy, Spencer Pratt is on a roll.
4: It now looks like there is just a 3-point difference between Karen Bass and Spencer Pratt in the latest poll. She's polling around 25. He's polling around

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1: This is Chris Dolan.
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1: And I'm Vanessa Denniston, senior attorney from the Dolan Law Firm. 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
0: Unlike the Dolan Law Firm, most of these firms are from out of state or in L.A.
1: The Dolan Law Firm is headquartered right here in San Francisco, going on 30 years.
0: We live here, we work here,
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2: Honey, is back in the old days, I used to swim with a group that would do open water swims in the ocean twice a week. On the weekends, it would be in the South Bay from Hermosa Beach Pier to Manhattan Beach Pier. And then during the week, it would be in Venice, not far from the location that you just described. I had to stop doing it because when I was swimming in the ocean on a twice a week basis, I got so many bacterial infections in my ears, in my eyes, skin, everywhere, that I started to look gross, and I had to cut it out. And the moment I cut it out, all the infections just went away.
3: It's one of these things where if you're from L.A. and the only beach you've ever known is the beaches at Santa Monica and Venice and Will Rogers, and then you go on a vacation to the Caribbean or to Hawaii and you see what like a crystal clear ocean can look like, you will never go in the California ocean again.
2: Let's go to Clifton in Vallejo. Clifton, hello.
4: What's going on, John and Randy? What's happening with y'all, man? What's top of the day to y'all, man? What's going on, brothers?
2: Happy Thursday to you, Clifton.
4: Happy Thursday to you guys, man. Hey, man, I want to make a mention to what you guys, well, a couple of callers ago said about stupid people. Okay, this is the thing about stupid people. Stupid people think that you stupid because you're not as stupid as they are, okay? That's the thing about stupid people, all right? And another thing I want to tell you about humanity is about, all you got to do is look to the bird. Pigeons, what pigeons do? Pigeons crap on everything. You understand what I'm saying? What do? Eagles fly above it all. Now, you're going to make a choice in your life. You're either going to be a pigeon or you're going to be an eagle. That's just the way it is. And I always live my life as being an eagle. You understand what I'm saying? I'm flying above all the nonsense, all the anything that's, you know what I'm saying, that's trying to come against me or anything like that. But that's the way life is. You understand what I'm saying? Stupid people think you stupid because you're not as stupid as they are.
2: Now, Clifton, what you just said makes a ton of sense. And one thing just popped into my head. Unfortunately, eagles are an endangered species.
4: And that's my point right there. It's very few of us. You understand what I'm saying? It's very few of us. And as a man and as a person that hold everything dear to you, you got to be an eagle. You can't be a pigeon. You can't be crapping on people. You can't be, you know what I'm saying? It just, yeah, spitting all kind of negative stuff and all kind of this into somebody's life. Be an eagle. Fly above all of that, man. Don't be a pigeon. Please, in your life, don't be a pigeon.
2: Words of wisdom. Clifton from Vallejo, thank you so much.
3: It's always such a fun day when Clifton decides to grace us with his presence on the air.
2: You know what Shang would say to that?
3: Oh, yes, I do.
5: That's right. I like that. That was amazing.
2: All right. Let's get back to Spencer Pratt with CNN's Alex Michelson.
3: We heard what Spencer Pratt had to say on the fires, but this guy is not a one-trick pony. What he has to say about the homeless is even more damning. And more importantly, kid came loaded with some solutions. This was on with Alex Michelson on CNN. Alex, of course, hosts The Story Is on CNN weeknights from 9 to 11, and he posted this.

0: this entire raw 45-minute interview on his YouTube channel, which you should all subscribe to, at Alex Michelson.
1: In terms of the other big issue in the city is homelessness. From a policy perspective, what changes with you in charge?
2: So I keep countering this, obviously. For me, we don't have a homelessness crisis. We have a drug addiction and mental health crisis because of, excuse me, I call it super meth. The LA Times likes to call it super pure meth. So
0: I like super meth.
3: Could be a movie in the 90s.
2: Super pure meth and fentanyl, which creates mental health crisis with psychosis. So the DEA says LA, 93%. Is drug addiction. So,
0: and if you just happen to have working eyes, a working ears, or a working nose, you know that that's true.
3: Well, and this is also, this cuts at the heart of Karen Bass's argument. Karen Bass says that it's a high cost of housing problem and not a crime problem, a drug addiction problem, a mental illness problem. That it is the high cost of housing that puts them on the streets, normal people, and then because they're depressed, they turn to drugs. All of us know that's not true. Anyone who has their eyes open in this city knows that what she said is complete BS. But all of the spending, all of the city services, all of the programs are meant to address her concern, which is fictitious. It doesn't exist. So everything that we're spending on the homeless is being wasted because it's not being spent on the actual problem, which is crazy people and people who have fried their brains on drugs and criminals who should still be locked up.
2: The DEA says LA, 93% is drug addiction. So as mayor, I keep telling everybody, we just need to enforce all the laws that are on the books. And today,
0: it really is that simple. Burbank doesn't have
3: rocket science.
0: Burbank doesn't have any different laws that LA doesn't have. Culver City doesn't have any different laws. There are so many cities just in the county of LA that enforce the law.
2: Today, the LA Times countered, it's going to be very hard for Spencer to enforce the law because these city council members want to keep the encampments in front of schools and parks and daycares. Well, what these people forget is in these encampments, it's illegal to be naked in front of kids. It's illegal to be pleasuring yourself in front of kids. It's illegal to be shooting up in front of kids. It's illegal to be smoking in front of kids. It's illegal to be naked. It's illegal to steal all the stuff they're doing. It's illegal to defecate in the street. It's illegal to pee. There's plenty of things as mayor I'll be able to enforce laws. And again,
1: so does that mean that you're sending the LAPD into encampments, or what does that mean?
2: That's not in there. There's no more encampments. They've taken over the streets.
1: Yeah.
2: I'm going to make sure that LAPD can do their job. Right now, they can't enforce any laws.
0: Boy, if this guy gets in charge, what do you think that's going to do for recruitment for the LAPD?
3: Oh, the LAPD is going to love working for this guy. And what he said is 100% true. If you sent LAPD and ICE into these encampments and you just enforced outstanding warrants, or you took out people who were here illegally, or you enforced the law, you saw them breaking the law, they're doing drugs, they're defecating, they're nude, they're pleasuring themselves, whatever, you can arrest him. You can clean out these encampments without any new laws. You just need to get creative with which ones you enforce that are already on the books and work in conjunction with the feds.
2: So it's not this idea we need to go into encampments. They're on everyone's streets. They're walking in. They're getting hit by cars left and right because they're just walking naked in front of the street.
0: This is a true thing that Karen Bass said when Measure HLA was on the ballot in 2024 and the Streets for All people wanted to pass that thing that did pass that said that we needed to put a bike lane and a bus only lane and a road diet everywhere we have to fix a street. They were saying, you got to understand, there's more pedestrian deaths than homicides in the city of LA. And Karen Bass was the one that said when she was asked about that, well, yeah, but most of that is the homeless jumping out in front of cars in the middle of the night.
3: That is true. When I did the morning show and I was driving to KABC down La Cienega Boulevard early in the morning, I can't tell you the number of times I would have homeless people jump out in front of my car. and then you'd swerve and you wouldn't hit him. And then all of a sudden your heart starts racing and you never know when it's going to happen again, but it would happen all the time.
1: So if that happens, then you send, is it an LAPD officer that goes and arrests them? Is that the process?
2: Here's what people hear the word arrest and they think, oh my God, Spencer's going to try to put all the homeless people in jail. No, these people need medical treatment, not what Nithia and Karen Bass are talking about.
1: And where do they go for that?
2: Mayor, we have many facilities. Once you get arrested, you go to a court system and they say, oh, this person wasn't a violent criminal. They're just, were under the influence of super pure meth, banging their head into somebody's car window. They clearly need medical treatment. We have a society that's built with structure. I don't invent this. This already is here. They just don't do this because they have the right to experience drug addiction and die seven people on the street every day.
0: That is the ethos of LA County's public health director, Barbara Ferrer. We need to meet them where they are.
4: Yeah.
3: And think about this for a second. Seven homeless people are dying every day on the streets, and it's only gone down 15%, which means we are producing six new homeless people every single day.
2: No, I'm actually the compassionate one running here. I'm saying we're going to get these people help, and not just say, oh, they need a bed. We're going to have beds for them that they're going to actually be able to sleep in, not going through withdrawals and needing to be on fentanyl or super pure meth. The problem with the whole system is they're all connected to Social Security numbers. So Medicaid, people think, oh, it's just the feds, the state, the city. There's so many people profiting off of these people.
0: Okay, kid did his research.
3: Oh, yeah. And Nithia, by the way, is one of them.
2: Just living in misery.
0: You being a homeless person on Medi-Cal that needs all these services is a license for NGOs and nonprofits to print money off of your suffering.
3: You know, I know people go after big oil and big tobacco and insurance companies, and there's all these industries that people hate. You do not hate these NGOs enough, because they are fleecing the taxpayers. They are fleecing you, and they do it in the name of altruism. Oh, we're for the homeless. Oh, we're providing health care services. Oh, we're providing mental health services. All of these different altruistic things, when in reality, they are robbing you blind in the name of something that all of us care about and allowing the problem to fester and get worse on their watch. And they make more money off of it.
0: The fact that the city and the county of Los Angeles give money to an organization called Homeless Healthcare Los Angeles, the one that drives around in the golf carts in MacArthur Park, passing out needles and foil and spoons and meth pipes, tells you everything that is wrong with this system.
3: All of those people should be unemployed.
2: Just living in misery and dying. And I'm going to be the one saying, we are not letting that. So yes, if you're torturing and abusing animals, that's jail.
0: I'm going to tell you right now, that is an issue that only Spencer will talk about. Karen Bass will ignore it. Nithia Raman admits she never been to an animal shelter in the city of LA until last week. And if there's one issue that will motivate a certain portion that doesn't pay that much attention to elections, especially locally, it's the Skid Row animal abuse that he is highlighting every single day.
3: Well, here's the thing though. If they don't care about people being abused, why would they care about animals being abused?
0: Oh, people care way more about animals being abused than people being abused.
3: Oh, I was talking about Bass and Raman.
0: Oh, no, they don't care. But there are people who would not be normally motivated to vote that will be motivated to vote when they see what has been going on Skid Row that we allow every single day.
3: You know, it's funny that you mentioned that. Have you ever been to Thailand before or any other Asian countries that are not Japan?
0: I have not.
3: Or Singapore. Okay, so one of the things that you notice, here we have homeless people everywhere. I didn't notice any homeless people when I was there. However, one of the things that you notice almost immediately is that there are stray diseased dogs everywhere you go. Everywhere. If you go to Phuket, if you go to Bangkok, wherever. Stray diseased dogs. Dogs that don't look like dogs that you're used to seeing. because the dogs that you see in the United States, they're healthy, they're well fed, they have their shots, they don't have diseases. If you see a stray diseased dog, it looks like something from outer space. And I'm used to seeing homeless people all over the place. I live in California. That's what we have. The sight of dogs suffering in that condition all around you with no one doing anything about it is a real shock to the system. So I think you're right. The fact that they are mistreating animals the way they are in Los Angeles and they do not care, if people become aware of that, I think that's something that would shock people into doing something that they would otherwise not do, which is vote for someone like Spencer Pratt.
2: If you're pleasuring yourself in front of kids, which I all day long, parents are messaging me the craziest videos and photos.
0: There are all these mom groups that are sending Spencer Pratt all of this content all the time because they've seen it. And one thing that he's doing that's really smart is he says, I'm campaigning for the moms that can't take their kids to school, can't take their kids to the park because of all this not.
3: Lay off the Rombauer Chardonnay at least one day between now and election and fill out that ballot and send it in and vote for him.
2: Photos that I can't post because my accounts will get deleted. You will go to jail. And in jail, you know, maybe you end up getting sober and you have a chance to come back into society. But if you come out and you do that again, you go back to jail. We need to be a society of laws that we have. I don't want to add one law. We have plenty of laws that functioning cities enforce. Look at Beverly Hills. This isn't happening in Beverly Hills.
0: Fact check true.
3: Beverly Hills, well-run city. You don't have to worry about this kind of problem there.
2: You can go have dinner there.
1: Why do you think that is?
2: Because they enforce their laws.
1: Yeah.
2: There's plenty of cities around LA.
0: There's an entire county full of 3 million people south of Los Angeles. You know what they do in Orange County? They enforce the law.
3: They won't put up with this in Huntington Beach. They just won't.
2: There's plenty of cities around L.A. that these criminals know that it's like I talk to firefighters and police. They literally can, like, jump over the board. Like, I can do anything here. Oh, over here, they have laws. Over here, L.A. City, you can do whatever you want. And we need to make sure everyone knows L.A. City is a city of laws to keep everyone safe, to keep the people that are dying on the sidewalk safe. Yeah. Stop letting them. We're paying over $1 million for needles right now in MacArthur Park. I have a text from Norm at Langer's Deli just asking me to come there Saturday, and he said she lied on the debate. He said after she said I'm not for that, he says they're giving out needles 4 times a day.
0: This is another thing that's really important. At the debate, the only debate between Karen Bass and Spencer Pratt and Nithya Raman, Conan Nolan asked a question, and it came straight from Norm Langer. Will you end the needle distribution program at MacArthur Park? And Karen Bass said yes, and it has not ended.
3: No, because she supports it. She buys into all of the Barbara Ferrer worldview.
0: Well, and not only that, you know how she got the Unisys endorsement? By allowing city money to be spent on giving the needles to the meth heads.
3: Don't forget, and I don't say this as hyperbole, this woman is a communist. She got interested in politics due to Fidel Castro.
2: It doesn't make sense because in my town, when tragically Matthew Perry passed of a drug overdose, what happened to his dealer? We went after his dealer. That dealer goes to prison. We have 7 people die.
0: That's another really, really, really good point.
3: Yeah, for the crowd that sees racism and everything, when a rich white guy dies of a drug overdose, we take it seriously and we react like normal people. We go after the person that provided the drugs. When you have a lot of people who are ethnic minorities who are dying of drug overdoses every single day on the streets, the answer is to give them more needles. Think about that for a second.
2: We have 7 people dying every day. We're the ones paying with our tax money to give them needles, tourniquets, even alcohol wipes. But those people don't go to jail. These city people that are taking our money to kill people, to kill animals, because these people are on drugs and then harming the animals. So everything I'm saying is common sense. We've just lost it in Los Angeles.
0: There's a lot more of this interview, and it is pretty damn eye-opening for the crowd that does not pay attention to LA politics. Spencer Pratt is very well-versed.
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0: 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All right, let's go back to Spencer Pratt in a sit-down interview with CNN's Alex Michelson.
1: Let's hear more about Spencer Pratt's plan for the homeless.
2: But one of the criticisms has been that they say that there aren't enough beds to take people to for mental health treatment. There aren't enough beds to take people that are homeless just for shelter. Are you building more beds?
3: These are the biggest liars on planet Earth. So anything they're saying, they will also tell you that, oh, we have $400 million and we treated 1,400 people. They don't know where these people are. They don't know the people who leave. These beds that they say they buy, they don't even care if we pay $800,000 a bed. There's no expectations of these NGO providers to put somebody in it. There's no accounting. Their own audits of Shangri-La and Weingart, all these, they're all failing their audits. All their money's getting paused. It's just a free-for-all. These are criminals. These are a cartel just taking all of our tax money to literally increase the problem. They make money off these people. Just today, there was a study, the Rand Corp, City Watch put it out. 60% of the people right now in LA that are on the streets are not from Los Angeles. You want to
1: fact check true.
0: Yep. They're moving here because they know we have a permissive attitude about drugs. We have a permissive attitude about crime associated with the homeless. We tell the cops to look the other way. They come here because we have good weather. Yes. But because we allow all the fun.
1: Do you remember a few years ago when then Sheriff Alex Villanueva did that census of all the homeless tents on the Venice Boardwalk and found that the vast majority of them were from out of state? Some of them were from other countries. There was a guy from Iraq there.
0: Can't we just play that Elvis Presley song, Return to Sender, and just send these people back to where they came from?
1: That's part of the Spencer Pratt plan.
3: You want to know why? Because scam rehabs, scam NGOs, scam Medicaid, all they're bringing these people here to make money off them, and they throw them on the street when the money runs out, and they get new.
1: That is also true. There are a lot of crooked rehab centers that advertise in places like Ohio, hey, come to California and get your rehab, and you can pet a horse. When you're 30 days of Medi-Cal runs out, they dump you on the street.
0: So we not only have our losers to take care of, we have every single loser in Massachusetts and Vermont and Ohio to take care of too.
1: Yep.
3: And they get new one. So again, as mayor, I'm stopping this scam. There will be plenty of beds and treatment, and I'm going to launch it on my site. I have an amazing video coming out to show my campus with facilities and treatment where actual money will be used to get people sober, give them the chance to come back to the street, where there will be actual accountability, there will be transparency. You'll know where every single dollar is, and it's going to be millions, billions of dollars cheaper than increasing the problem.
2: So you're going to build your own campus to do this?
3: 100%.
2: And where is it? Where can it be?
3: Probably I'll get a beautiful federal land. It's going to have trees, but
2: in the city of Los Angeles?
3: It's probably going to be outside of the city of Los Angeles because we need a
1: vote. All right, you got my vote. I mean, I can't tell you the amount of times in the last decade that we've been taking calls on homelessness where someone calls it and said, why don't we just do something centralized, a large style campus, a decommissioned military base away from the public? Yes, that is great. Let's do it.
0: Just take George Air Force Base in Adelanto and make it Bumlandia.
3: Very large piece.
1: I like Bumsylvania.
3: Very large piece of dirt.
2: So this idea, because that was sort of rumored, that you're going to send people outside of LA. That is what you want.
3: So,
2: and how do you get buy-in for that from that community?
3: Oh, well, because there's plenty of land that is just sitting with beautiful nature. We need to put these people in nature, connect, ground, healing. And the amount of people that are here to put the money into it, I'm not going to need our tax money. There's a lot of people that want to help people that know they can't help these people because the NGOs are just scamming their money. But if there's a real solution, my friend Matt Hess, he does this right now in Bentonville with veterans. He has a beautiful UHP. He has a facility, and it's incredible. And there, he lets veterans have opportunities. They train you into businesses and things that when you graduate or leave here, you can come back and say, in Italy, it's an incredible thing for addicts. You need to.
1: Yeah, these are not brand new ideas. Other places do this.
0: Well, you know what's funny everyone looks at Palm Springs and sees Palm Springs as a place to vacation, a place to golf, a place to swim in the pool, just relax. Initially, Palm Springs became a thing because that's where they sent people with tuberculosis, because the climate was good for healing. And they figured, okay, you have tuberculosis, you got a lot of problems, let's just send you out in the middle of the desert and hope it works out.
1: We don't need to reinvent the wheel here. We just need a 21st century leper colony.
3: You need to offer people a chance and teach them, whether it's how we're going to teach them how to do brush clearance, whether we're going to teach them how to clean trash professionally. If they want to come back to the city, we have a job for them. Not just a bed off Skid Row. They're sober off fentanyl for 2 days. They go into bed. They come out right back on to where all the drugs, all their... We need to actually help these people and get them back into society.
2: So your plan is to require homeless people to go to a facility outside the city of Los Angeles, potentially in the desert.
3: I didn't say desert. I said beautiful nature. The desert's hot.
1: Don't worry, we're not sending them to Lancaster.
0: As if they need more problems.
3: The desert's hot. That sounds brutal. Okay. I was thinking more like...
2: So where? Like where?
3: You know, I'm going to have to meet with the federal government when I'm mayor.
1: Carve out just a tiny piece of the Angeles National Forest. It'll burn down soon anyway.
3: And look at the most beautiful property we can get and get that. But it's going to be somewhere where people will go and they go, thank God for Spencer. This is the greatest thing in the United States of America. Everyone needs to copy this model. The amount of people, my friend that owns Symbiotica, that does the most incredible health products, he's already offered to bring all of his supplements and nutrients to get these people the nutrients they need to get sober. We can't just be giving these people a bed. To get people off of hard drugs is a process. I'm going to work with all the top doctors in the world. We need to be the shining light of hope for all the world, not just, oh, we let these NGO scams take all our money, build these prison-like structures next to kids' schools, next to parks where there's an open-door policy. If you want to go in...
1: I would love to hear somebody explain why this is a bad idea.
0: No, I'm already thinking about it right now. Just put them out in the desert. Make Andy Dick the governor. Give them all the health products they want. Give them yoga mats. Let them have a ball out there.
3: If you want to go in, you can. If you want to go do fentanyl on the street and then go back, that doesn't work. So
2: who pays for that?
3: I have literal billionaires. I've met with 30 of them lined up. Not to mention my
2: plan.
3: They're
2: going to pay for it themselves.
3: They are ready to go.
2: Privately funded?
3: It doesn't need to be all privately funded, because right now we spend over $24 billion in California to increase homelessness.
2: Yeah.
3: So if we have a plan and a solution, I have a feeling these people that are paying the tax money are going to be very excited about a place where we actually have results and it's tracked and there's accountability and you know where every dollar is going and we're going to track every person. And then another thing is, if you don't want to be a part of this, you just leave L.A. City. You know, if you keep getting arrested for being naked in front of kids, you're like, oh, I don't want to be part of getting sober and I just want to be a drug addict, then leave the city limits.
1: There you go.
0: Now, there are people out there, the LA Times included, who think this is nuts. Yet Karen Bass wants to allow these people to continue doing meth, continue living on the streets, but just give them a new set of teeth. And that's supposed to be sane? We have one more hour coming up on the John Phillips Show.

0: continue at 2:05 in the afternoon on the John Phillips Show, live from Las Vegas, Mr. Randy Wang's in Culver City.
1: John, we have a rare but very exciting victory for the little guy. In San Diego, local residents sued over the hike in trash fees, and the city has settled to lower the trash fees and end the most unpopular thing they've ever done, paid parking at Balboa Park.
0: You know, it's funny. When I was in Alaska last week, I spent some time with a woman who is from San Diego, and we started talking about what was going on back home, and it took exactly 2 seconds for her to launch into the trash fees and the parking.
1: Those things have now been reversed to settle a lawsuit that is about to go to trial. That is a huge win for San Diegans that are fed up.
0: 800-222-5222 is telephone number, 1-800-222-5222. It is our pleasure to welcome our...
1: 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My old grill took 20 minutes to heat up. You'd have to keep the lid down because the heat would go away, and then you wouldn't even know if a flare-up was happening till it was smoking. Not with the Solair. The lid is up and it goes hot and it goes fast. 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
3: First in line for the worst for the taxpayers.
4: Right now, on the Democratic side of the aisle, it looks like Javier Becerra is seeing a bump. That after Eric Swalwell dropped out of the race after he was accused of rape, most of that support ended up going to Becerra. He was the one who benefited the most. And I think there was this expectation that at some point, given the fact that their field is so large and that there was a possibility that there could be a Democratic lockout on the November ballot, that the bold-faced names in the Democratic Party would all come out and get behind the same candidate to prevent that lockout from happening, where you would have Gavin Newsom and Nancy Pelosi and Jerry Brown and Kamala Harris, all of them come out and support the same person to give rank-and-file Democratic voters the message, okay, let's stop playing around. This is our horse. Get on. They haven't done that yet, and they have known Javier Becerra for a very long time. I mean, because before he was the Secretary of Health and Human Services, he was the Attorney General here in California. He was part of the congressional delegation for a long time. He was in the state legislature. He's not someone they don't know that well. He's someone who's been around forever. Yet they're not willing to come out and say, I'm willing to put my name in a public forum getting behind this guy. And I think they're doing that for a couple of reasons. One, they know he's a disaster because there have been so many stories leaked from Washington, D.C. about from members of the Biden administration who say that when he was Secretary of Health, he would show up to meetings and Biden would ask him questions and he would be totally unprepared. He wouldn't have done any of the reading. He had no answers for any questions. And think about that for a second. Joe Biden would outsmart him. That in and of itself should be disqualifying. But they said that he was the weak link in their organization, that they knew that he was the worst pick that Biden made in terms of filling the cabinet positions in Washington. And then you have all the legal troubles going on right now in Sacramento involving Dana Williamson, who was Newsom's former chief of staff, and Sean McCluskey, who was Becerra's former chief of staff, where they're cutting deals with the feds. Who knows what information they have on Becerra that they've given to the feds? It seems like a lot of the bold-faced names in the Democratic Party are understanding that he's now the leader, but they're not willing to go out and support him because they fear what might happen next.
3: I think you're 100% right. The fact that they aren't coalescing behind him because they have already seen what he has provided in a product of leadership should prove to you how inept Javier Becerra is actually going to lead. That is the part where I think is most revealing, is that those who know him best prefer him not as the next candidate. And here's the crazy part that I like to share with people with what's happening in the state of California in the governor's race, is that there are a lot of Democrats who support a billionaire and a lot of Republicans that are supporting a foreigner. And who would have thought that coming up to this election? And so

0: 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And Randy, ear monitor in the mailbag.
1: Not one, not two, not three, but four emails and a call, all referencing a term that you used next to the name of Scott Wiener. Yeah, we know.
2: Thank you, Madam Mayor. And gay guys do know how to have fun, so we'll be okay.
0: Well, I didn't even mean it to be vulgar, but if you really want to hear me get filthy, get a couple of cocktails in me. 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
4: We have a backup in Livermore from a three-car crash. Eastbound 580 approaching 1st Street. This wreck out of lanes and on the shoulder, but you're backed up from Airway Boulevard. We have a problem in Pleasant Hill, a crash involving a motorcycle. It's northbound 680 on the off-ramp to Contra Costa Boulevard. This crash now in the clearing stages.
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0: 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And right now it's time to reopen the California Crime Blotter.
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0: And this edition takes us to San Jose.
4: Someone broke into a billiard hall. For more, here is NBC in the Bay.
5: A popular bar and grill in San Jose is out thousands of dollars after thieves broke in and stole cash and left a lot of damage behind. NBC Bears' Jocelyn Moran joins us now. And Jocelyn, not the first time it's happened to them.
6: No, Jez, they tell us this is the sixth time this has happened to them. In the
4: sixth time?
6: No, Jez, they tell us this is the sixth time this has happened to them in the 2 years they've been open.
4: 2 years?
0: Okay, that's just cartoonish.
4: Okay, let me just do a little math here. So they've been open for 24 months. They get broken into every 4 months. Every 120 days, they get broken into. And this is, to quote Matt Mahan in that stupid study he always talks about, the safest big city in America. Which, if you don't know, that study is crap. Because it says number two is L.A.
0: Yeah, I would like to see their methodology.
6: No, Jez, they tell us this is the sixth time this has happened to them in the 2 years they've been open. But this was by far the worst.
7: It happened in broad daylight.
8: They grabbed the rock and they literally just smashed it and went through.
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4: Whoa!
0: That sounds pretty intense.
4: Why is it in 2026 security camera video still sounds like that?
0: Oh, well, you should see what it looks like. It looks like the Bigfoot footage from the 80s.
4: Technology has improved in a million different ways, but phone calls still sound like crap. Security camera footage looks grainy and sounds bad, and the clown's nose at the drive-thru is unintelligible.
7: Way into Bourbon Spice and Billiards, a bar and grill on Bascom Avenue. Daniel says it happened Sunday morning at around 6:30 a.m. In the past, he says thieves have stolen bottles of liquor, but this time they got into the safe.
8: This is exactly how we found it.
7: Between the damage and the money stolen.
4: They got into the safe?
0: I'll tell you, there is no more useless product on planet Earth than the safe industry. They produce nothing but garbage.
4: At some point, someone's going to bring a class action lawsuit for false advertising. Safes are not safe.
0: No. Everyone could get into them, too. Not just Geraldo.
7: Between the damage and the money stolen, they're looking at about $10,000 in losses.
9: It honestly broke my heart. I teared up a little bit when the cash that I have in there is for to pay people when vendors or anything. I had to do it out of pocket at some point.
7: A couple of businesses nearby told us off camera they've also been broken into in the past. The taco spot next door said it's happened to them a few times over the last couple of years.
9: It's starting to become a normal thing.
4: The whole block's getting hit.
7: But the community is showing support. Customers today heard about what happened.
10: It was one of my favorite spots to go to, and the food is absolutely amazing. They do so much to give this type of environment to us, and for them to just come through, there's just no respect, man. Just, it's sad that that's how society is these days.
7: Now Daniel is taking...
0: Now, wait a minute. They all came together to rally around the business this time. What'd they do the other five times?
7: Now Daniel is taking more precautions. He's installed extra cameras.
9: I think we have to do the gates inside so people see windows and then they see gates inside and they get discouraged from coming in. But I think it's just a little sad that we have to come down to that.
4: Unfortunately, it definitely makes you look like you're in a bad neighborhood now when you've got the black bars, but there's a reason that people have the black bars.
0: I don't think I would eat in a restaurant that had black bars on the windows.
4: That's fair.
0: Would you?
4: No.
6: And late tonight, we received a statement from Councilmember Michael Mulcahy's office saying in part, quote, my office will work to ensure this incident and this area gets the attention it deserves. Our office remains committed to supporting safe business corridors and will continue to push for more technology and investigative tools to address and augment an understaffed public safety system. Daniel said he did file a police report. We reached out to San Jose Police, but did not hear back tonight.
4: So there you go. A billiard hall, food and grill and restaurant and bar broken into 6 times in 2 years.
0: Let's go to Sean in Venice. Sean, hello.
11: Hey, guys. How you doing? I'm going to hit a couple bullet points here. Talking about the money that we spend on homeless, I'd say it's about $4 billion a year. About 20-25% of our budget when you count all the resources, the fire, the department, the hospitals, the funding. Number two, hopefully Pratt wins. I'd like him to talk about when he wants to deal with removing homeless encampments, number one thing he should do is go after the gangs and prostitution in those encampments. You would cut about 20% of the encampment size by that, and then a much larger size by people who can't get their easy hookup right next door. Number three, Pratt should be looking at the Palmdale Airport, decommissioned. We got 15,000 acres, 25 square miles of just open land, no residents, no businesses. And if Mayor Bass wants to give new teeth for the homeless, why not boot jobs for the hookers? I'm more than happy to talk about any of these things with you.
0: Well, I'm sure if you're offering free boob jobs, you'll get plenty of takers out there.
11: Hey, a girl's got to earn a living. Just think how that would boost their income.
4: Now, if the government pays for the boob job, does that mean the taxpayer gets a free squeeze?
11: I got my oranges.
0: If the government of Los Angeles paid for boob jobs, I think your nipples would end up looking like a hammer and sickle.
11: like a dog that's had a 9-litter count, lay it on its back.
0: All right. Thank you for the call, Sarah.
4: Great way to end the show.
0: Who out there would take boobs from Karen Bass?
4: Is there a Boobs for Bass coalition that we don't know about?
0: Hey, what was it? A car in every garage, a chicken in every pot? This could be the new way to update it. All right, that's going to do it for us today, but we'll be back tomorrow for another live show at noon right here on the John Phillips Show.

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2: Than the enemy, which is never a good situation. And that the enemy thinks we want a deal more than they want a deal. You know, I remember when we never used to negotiate with terrorists. Here we negotiate with terrorists repeatedly, constantly. I understand the reason for it. Trust me, I do. But they are terrorists. And why would terrorists keep their word? Called terrorists for a reason, right? They're not civil. They believe Allah has told them to do what they do. Allah has told them to kill, destroy, torture, rape, brutalize in order to conquer, devour, and convert other people. Murder them if you must. It's okay, in the most horrific ways possible. They claim Allah directs them to do it. So when they're at negotiation table, these terrorists, they don't have a Western mindset, okay? They exist to do what they're doing. Does anybody understand that? Because I think the West, our leaders in the West, whether it's Europe or here or wherever, they're having trouble getting their heads around this. That is, this regime exists not to run a country. Not to run a country. But to expand the revolution to the entire globe, to all humanity. Which is what they've done in Europe. They've done it in parts of the United States. You see it in New York City. You see it in Dearborn and Paterson, New Jersey. You see what's going on. You see what's going on. So when they're quote-unquote negotiating, they have no intention of living up to any aspect of any deal with the devil. We're the devil. With the people who they seek to destroy. They're not interested in it. On top of that, when you have this mixture of a religious fundamentalism with a political ideology, they view these as opportunities. And so they're dragging it out. They're making it slow. And I just hope that the people who are negotiating for us, Witkoff and others, understand this. But even if they do understand it, then I don't think we'd be going through all these steps. Do you, Mr. Producer? This is not an enemy that you can have a detente with. It's not an enemy. Well, let me put it this way. The president has said over and over again, they're nuts. They're lunatics. They're sick. Well, that's all correct. Now, do you think they slaughtered 50,000 of their own people in January? They're executing them left and right as I speak. Nobody even talks about it anymore. Because they want to make some deal? Their foreign minister said a week or two ago, he said, we're not going to give you at the negotiating table what you can't get on the battlefield. So, I'm deeply concerned about this because the one thing nobody's talking about, and you won't find it in any newspaper, you won't find it in any, on any website, you won't find it anywhere, is enforcement.